0: people in the company that was making, what was he making? It was reported that it was like a $28 million endorsement deal.
1: Yeah.
0: But he wasn't making any actual appearances. That Ballmer is investing in said company. Company is paying $28 million to Kawhi Leonard. Kawhi Leonard isn't fulfilling his end of the bargain as far as being someone to be featured for the company to promote the company.
1: Mm-hmm.
0: Meanwhile, Kawhi Leonard took less money to sign with the Clippers, or you know, it's a way to sweeten a deal, and that's what the reporting from Pablo Torre points to, is that it looks as if that's what took place, that the Clippers were able to use a separate company to funnel money towards Kawhi Leonard to get him to agree to sign with the Clippers in the first place. That's what's alleged.
1: Are they an EPL team? Are they an English Premier League team? What are we doing here?
0: I mean, Steve Ballmer is the richest owner in American sports, is he not?
1: Yes.
0: I'm pretty sure he is, by a wide margin.
1: By himself, yes.
0: By the single entity.
1: Most. Yeah, single entity. Like, there are, like, when a group gets together by himself, yeah absolutely.
0: And you've seen the goofy videos of him at Microsoft dancing around on the stage. Have you seen those videos of Ballmer? Or like he's sitting in the stands and like...
1: Yeah.
0: He's just a wild dude.
1: The Clippers on Thursday night put out a statement and said again that they did not funnel money to Kawhi Leonard through Aspiration.
0: Okay.
1: They were victims of a fraud initiated by Aspiration co-founder Joe Sandberg. Sandberg has been convicted and sentenced to 14 years of prison.
0: Sorry. I had a cough. Fall guy.
1: Whoa, listen, man.
0: Fall guy. That's what it sounds like to me.
1: You do the crime, you do the time, right?
0: That's what it sounds like to me.
1: But look, if I'm the Raptors, yeah, man, screw you. I'm not taking on your penalties.
0: No.
1: And also, I personally think it's wrong of the NBA to do that. I think it's wrong of the NBA to put the penalty of what would happen of the punishment just because the player is going to the Raptors on the Raptors. The fraud or whatever was committed by the Clippers. Like the crime.
0: Well,
1: I don't know what to call it. The crime, the fraud, whatever you want to call it, right? The funneling of money, the fraud, whatever term they want to use, was committed by the Clippers. Punish the Clippers. Punish Ballmer. Punish whoever. It's not the Raptors' fault. It's not. They didn't do anything wrong. They want to acquire a player. Well, how does this affect them at all?
0: Because I think the ruling in the NBA is that they would be taking on his contract, and his contract was signed underneath false.
1: But that's not their problem.
0: No, I know, but that's the ruling that the NBA has for this situation.
1: But that's a dumb ruling. Like, it just is.
0: My point is the NBA should figure this out so then the Raptors and or the Clippers can either move on. Is there going to be a penalty to the Clippers for the future? And if that's the case, if there's no penalty for the Clippers or whatever,
1: mm-hmm.
0: the Raptors need a plan for a season too.
1: Yeah.
0: So if they're not going to go with Kawhi Leonard in this trade, they need to pivot quickly and to figure out their season. I mean, hell, I'm not saying that he would consider it. But maybe L.A., Clippers, or Toronto would want to hand in the LeBron sweepstakes.
1: Well, they got to record a voice memo.
0: Well, maybe they will.
1: Does that voice memo change if Kawhi's involved or not? I would assume it would.
0: Yeah, that's my point.
1: I think that you can get a resolution for this before the season starts. But at a certain point here, the league needs to figure this out. I just don't think it's right to punish a team for another team's dealings if you want to acquire that player. You punish the team. You fine the team. You take away draft picks. You do whatever. Like, if this would, I don't think this would happen in any other league. This wouldn't happen in the NFL. The NFL's not punishing another team if you trade for a player from another team. Like, the NFL would never, if you tampered to get another player, the NFL's not punishing the other team. Like, this doesn't happen in another sport. The NBA and the way that they deal with things is always so complicated and always takes forever to deal with things. And listen, you want corruption and you want to be soccer? Guess what, NBA? Guess what?
0: Well, I mean,
1: you want to be soccer now?
0: You know, that would make sense. This would be Adam Silver's dream, you know?
1: Congratulations, like, Adam Silver. You're officially soccer now.
0: Like, he's got corruption. Now we just need to hide some money somewhere, you know, some tax evasion, and boom. Then you're Euro soccer, right?
1: This is what you wanted.
0: I mean, talk to the best player in the world. Just ask Messi what's up, or maybe Cristiano Ronaldo, and see what's going on.
1: Ask them about tax evasion.
0: Yeah, I mean, you're moving from different countries. I mean, who does it? Who knows, taxes?
1: Right? What are taxes anyway?
0: Yeah, who cares, right? So Adam Silver must be thrilled with that. At least he's got that going on. You know, I'm reading the article on ESPN.com, and it doesn't explain why the Raptors would take on the penalty.
1: Right? It doesn't make sense because they don't explain it. As to why.
0: It says, like, it gives the fact that they would. It doesn't explain, like, a previous ruling to why that's the case. I'm guessing it has to do with they're taking on his contract. And the contract was signed with this other element taking place alongside it.
1: But how is that their problem?
0: Because I'm guessing it's this. If they find the Clippers at fault,
1: okay,
0: they'll void the contract.
1: But again, how is that Toronto's fault?
0: Well, it wouldn't be their fault, but then Kawhi Leonard would be punished. So I don't know if he would specifically be suspended. The Clippers would also face some kind of sanction. Mm-hmm. And then also, what would happen with this contract if they find that to be the case?
1: But he's also only on, he's on a one-year deal right now.
0: I know.
1: Okay, so
0: I'm just trying to figure out why would that be the thing that holds it up? Why would Toronto be on the hook if that's the case? It has to be linked to his contract. That's why.
1: Couldn't the Raptors go to the NBA and say, we're going to tear up this deal and give him an extension anyway?
0: Yeah, afterwards, yeah, probably.
1: So then why wouldn't the NBA just...
0: I don't know, man. I'm just here to tell you the things that Pablo Torre found out. That's what it is.
1: He's at the end of a three-year deal here. And it's a three-year deal worth $150 million. This is the last year. He's getting $50 million cash, with plus whatever on the side for his appearances that he was supposed to get.
0: $28 million.
1: And look, if they find that the Clippers were doing this, an aspiration or whatever, were doing this, then the Clippers should be punished, not the team that trades for him. Because, again, it's not like the Raptors were going to pay the $28 million.
0: Kawhi was already paid that.
1: But he was going to pay. But they're going to pay the $50 million. That's it.
0: No, I know. So this is from the ESPN article. So just so everyone's on the same page with what took place, or what the NBA's investigation is looking into. The investigation is looking into the Clippers, and it's focused on whether they circumvented the salary cap by funneling money to Leonard through $28 million of endorsements with a now bankrupt green banking company, Aspiration, which also had a $300 million 23-year endorsement deal with the Clippers separately. Okay.
1: Mm-hmm.
0: Steve Ballmer himself invested $60 million into Aspiration. He has also denied any knowledge of the Leonard deal, the side deal, claiming he has nothing to do with it. Even though he put $60 million personally. So get it? The team he owns has signed a 23-year endorsement deal with Aspiration for $300 million. They make an endorsement deal with Kawhi for $28 million. Steve Ballmer, separately, away from the team, away from the $300 million, invests personally $60 million into the company.
1: Oh, yeah. Listen.
0: So the money is coming in one door and going out the back door.
1: Look.
0: That's what's taking place. Now, whether or not, then you add in Uncle Dennis, which is the uncle and business advisor to Kawhi Leonard. Uncle Dennis has been interviewed in this investigation and a part of this league investigation. because he's the one that apparently put the deal together.
1: Mm-hmm.
0: And what I believe Pablo Torre found out is that, like, Uncle Dennis was loosely shopping side deals for Kawhi heading into the free agency before he signed with the Clippers. So I think that's where it's, like, all connected.
1: Look, I understand all of that. And Pablo Torre did a great investigation into all of this, and he found out a lot of things. It still doesn't make any sense.
0: I know.
1: Why the penalty for the wrongdoings of one team would transfer to the team.
0: I don't know.
1: That trades for the player. It doesn't make any sense.
0: I agree with you. Totally agree.
1: How does that make any sense? How does the crime of one person transfer to another person?
0: I don't understand.
1: How does that make any sense?
0: The only answer I have for you is it has to be because of Kawhi's contract. That's got to be it. And the fact that there's no timetable for the NBA to have a solution to this.
1: Yeah.
0: Like, I know that the NBA, they don't care about the Clippers moving on or figuring it out, right?
1: No.
0: But, like, if you're a team that wants Kawhi Leonard, you're right. Toronto shouldn't be punished for this.
1: No.
0: They should be allowed to move forward or build their team or decide, like, hey, maybe all this Kawhi Leonard stuff isn't worth our time.
1: Yeah. And, I mean, they've got to, at this point, there's not a lot of other free agents out there besides him. Well, there's one. They could be recording some voice memos and sending them to LeBron James. But without Kawhi, I don't know why else he would go there unless he's good friends with Drake at that point. Have Drake record a voice memo. And send it to LeBron James.
0: A track?
1: And see if that goes. If that does well.
0: Okay.
1: He could record like 30 of them.
0: Yes, he could.
1: Across three different albums.
0: Yes, he could. Yes, thank you. Thank you. Is he considered the Iceman?
1: Who? LeBron?
0: Drake?
1: Well, Caleb Williams lost the patent in court, so he can't be the Iceman anymore.
0: Got it.
1: Drake did put out the album called Iceman, so I get kind of, I don't know, maybe, I don't know, man.
0: It's Black and Abdallah here on Westwood One Sports and the Westwood One Sports app. We have more World Cup action today. Belgium and Spain will face off in the round of eight. We'll see who advances to the semifinals, as the World Cup has been fantastic. How good has Kylian Mbappe been here in the World Cup? We will fill in the blank with Raj coming up next. The third round of international soccer is now, and DraftKings has you covered for every single match.
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0: This is Black and Abdallah on Westwood One Sports. 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
1: That's right, Black and Abdallah on the air live from Chicago until 3 Eastern, hanging out with you until 3 Eastern right here on Westwood One Sports and the Westwood One Sports app. It's now time on a Friday to fill in the blank with Raj. Raj is in parts unknown in Colorado. That's right.
2: And the next question comes from the line of Raj Sharan with Westwood One. Please proceed.
1: Please proceed. Hello, Raj, on a Friday.
3: Hello, Black. Hello, Abdallah. It is a fill-in-the-blank Friday, and let's fill in some blanks, starting with your beloved world of soccer, Abdallah. And I ask you, Kylian Mbappe, blank, the best soccer player in the world.
4: I know Chris and I disagree on this. I don't think he is. I still think that that title belongs to Erling Haaland. I think that Erling Haaland is the best soccer player in the world. I think that he is he's not the best creator, but I think that he is the best two-way player. And he does more on defense than Mbappe does. And when he is served the ball, he does the most with it. And I think that that says a lot. And I think that he's, like, look, France is a machine this tournament. And I think that as far as Norway have gotten so far, this tournament just shows how good Haaland is. And I think that if Norway can beat England tomorrow, it'll just show how good Haaland is and how great of a player he is. I think it's pretty close. It's like 1A, 1B, but I think Haaland is the best player in the world, and he's 1B.
1: To fill in the blank, I will say Kylian Mbappe is playing like the best player in the world. I think Abdallah makes some good points. You could point to a couple of people. I think Messi is still the best player in the world, but I think Kylian Mbappe has given Messi a run for his money in this tournament. He is playing like the best player in the world at this moment. Haaland, sure, no doubt, he's in the combo. Those three have been absolute superstars here to this point in the World Cup. So I'm going to say, to answer and to fill in the blank, I'm going to say he's playing like the best player in the world.
3: All right, guys, let's go back to a topic we just talked about. Kawhi Leonard, the pitch man for Inspiron or Aspiration or whatever that made-believe company is. Kawhi Leonard will play next season for the blank. Chris Black.
1: Kawhi Leonard will play next season for the Toronto Raptors. I'm going to fill in the blank and say it's the Raptors. I think at some point here in the offseason, the investigation by the Clipper into the Clippers will be over by the NBA. They will punish the Clippers. The trade will be allowed to go through. Kawhi will then go to Toronto. Everything will be okay on Toronto's end. Clippers will have to deal with it, but I'm going to say it's Toronto is where Kawhi will play this upcoming season.
4: I agree with you. And to another point, why hasn't the Players Association stepped in and be like, why are you punishing? I know it's not a player, but like the team can't acquire a player because of something a team did. You know what I mean? Like, I know that the player is at fault for accepting like a shady deal, but at the same time, it's a player's contract that's being moved. Like, can't the Players Association at a certain point step in and say, you're not allowing a move to take place because of something another team did, and punishing one team for another team's bad dealings is actually hurting a player?
1: Okay, let me throw this out there. Does the Players Association want the NBA sniffing around other possible deals like that?
4: It only hurts teams. I don't know if it hurts players.
1: There are people out there. That something with maybe Jalen Brunson seemed a little questionable.
4: I know that people
1: leaving money on the table while going to New York.
4: I don't think that people want Pablo Torre finding things out, and I don't know if Pablo Torre wants to find out about his favorite New York Knicks team.
1: Oh, wow.
3: Ooh.
1: Wow, you're calling big J journalism out on that one.
3: Questioning of the journalistic integrity of the ultimate journalist.
1: That? Didn't see that coming today.
3: Wow.
1: Fill in that blank.
3: That was a plot twist I was not expecting today.
1: Same. anti-Big J journalism.
4: I love Pablo Torre.
1: Now he's backtracking.
4: I love Pablo Torre. No. I love Pablo Torre, and I know that if there was something out there about Jalen Brunson, he would have found it out by now.
5: Okay.
4: And I cannot wait.
5: Yeah.
4: I cannot wait for the episode to drop about Freddie L.A. 7.
3: You just want to... just disparage our friend Freddie Abdallah. Unbelievable.
4: Your friend, right, Freddie. He is not our friend.
3: He's all of our friends.
4: Nope.
3: He's all of our friends.
5: That's right. What's next, Raj?
3: All right, guys, back over to soccer. From a mainstream perspective, the breakout star of the World Cup has been Erling Haaland. Everybody knows this guy now. He's playing tomorrow. So here's a multi-word fill-in-the-blank for you. Just go ahead and fill it in. Erling Haaland will blank tomorrow. What do you say, Abdallah?
4: Score and win.
1: Oh, yeah. Ooh. All that shot.
4: Score and win.
3: I like it.
4: This is.
3: For a guy who's been a fence rider in this segment consistently, that was calling the shot, and I respect it.
4: Score and win. This is always where England disappoints.
1: Yep.
4: This is always where England. Yeah, it's coming home. Yeah, it ain't going anywhere, buddy. It's not going anywhere. This England always says it's coming home means that they believe the World Cup belongs to them. It ain't going anywhere.
1: What, the last one that they won was 1956, I think, or 1960?
4: Norway, Haaland scores, and Norway wins tomorrow.
3: What do you say, Black?
1: 1966 was the last time that England won the World Cup. Before I answer and fill in the blank, here is the Erling Haaland song. Yep.

0: What's up?
1: So I was just trying to get a sweet haircut.
2: Thank you, Todd Monken. So to answer your question, Raj, I actually completely agree with Abdallah. I think there is no team more ripe for the picking of an upset than the English national team, and the guy to do it, and the guy that essentially, without being arrogant or cocky, is talking trash heading into this match. Did you see what he said yesterday? He said, go ask the lads over at England about pressure for tomorrow.
3: Yeah, tell them to stay humble.
2: Like, this dude is, you could argue, the best player in the world. He's carrying Norway to this point in the tournament. Everyone's falling in love with him here in America because it's the first time they're really experiencing the Erling experience. And he's talking a little trash.
3: I love it.
2: And you know, and it goes beyond the world stage, right? Like, the club season, he faces off against many of these players that he's going to play on the English side.
3: Mm-hmm.
2: So he knows Harry Kane and Jude Bellingham and some of the, you know, Declan Rice and all those guys.
3: Oh, yeah.
2: And there is a rivalry there. So I agree with Abdallah. I think Erling will add to his legacy here in America. I think he will have a goal. I think Norway upsets England. And I think they move on to the semifinals.
3: Mm-hmm.
4: All right, Black. Earlier on here on Westwood One Sports, we had the exclusive audio. We found
2: it.
4: We got the voice memos that teams are sending to Rich Paul for LeBron James. And we know LeBron obviously listens to the program, so that might have been the first time he heard it. I'm not quite sure. That will lead us to our next fill-in-the-blank question, Black. LeBron blank listening to those voice memos.
2: LeBron is forced to listen to the voice memos. I think what would happen is Rich Paul is sitting there saying, hey, Bron, you gotta listen to this.
4: He's
2: playing them for him, and LeBron's trying to play golf. Right? Like, I'm pretty sure yesterday I saw two separate fan bases try to claim that LeBron was playing golf with their players. I saw that with Draymond Green yesterday. Then I also saw someone posting photos of Cavs players that look to be on a golf course that looks similar to the golf course that LeBron was on.
3: You can't trust anything because of AI now.
2: Yeah, right. So I think LeBron is like, you know what? He's like us. Stars are like us. He just wants to golf.
3: Mm-hmm.
2: He just wants to be on the golf course, Raj. So I'm going to say he is forced to listen to those voicemail memos.
3: I think he is. Okay, here's. I'm gonna fill it with multiple words here, if you'll pardon the expression.
2: Yep.
3: LeBron is listening and laughing to the voice memos because this is a bit. He is listening and laughing at these because there's no, like, dude. You remember how these pitches used to go? Like, teams would create, like, elaborate, and I know, like, PowerPoint is, like, an old, like, thing, but, like, people used to create, like, these videos of LeBron winning championships and what it would look like of him winning a ring and at a parade. And now with AI, like, you can make all of these things happen. Like, all of these teams, like, Philly should be creating a Marvel video of what it would look like of LeBron winning a final ring in his final season and what that would look like. And instead, they're sending a voice memo. Like, him and Rich Paul are just laughing at this. This is insane.
2: I can add a little context to this. Raj, and we mentioned here on the show that at one point in my life, I worked at the Apple Store.
4: Yes.
2: Northern suburbs in Chicago. I won't name the team, but there was a team located near said Apple Store that in the summer of 2010 was chasing those stars, Ron, D. Wade, Chris Bosh, and they bought a bunch of iPads and their thing for the presentation, I saw it firsthand, was when you turned on the iPad, it didn't turn on with a normal home screen. It turned on with a home screen that had the players in jerseys of that team from that location, northern suburbs of Chicago. And the entire iPad was that. It was a video.
3: Exactly.
2: Promoting what it would be like with clips of Jordan, Pippen, championships. And those were custom made at the time. at Apple for a specific franchise here in the Chicagoland area, trying to woo those free agents. That was 2010.
3: And that's my point.
2: So to go backwards to like a voice note, to a voicemail.
3: Like, what are we doing? It's ridiculous. So they're laughing at it. They're laughing at it.
4: I'm laughing now too. All right. Next up, guys, some NBA Summer League talk. Nothing will get you more fired up than some NBA Summer League talk. Last night, AJ DeBonsa played against Darren Peterson. There's, you know, seems like some respectful competition between them when you read their quotes. So I ask you this question, Abdallah. Currently, they're in opposite conferences. Who knows if it stays that way their entire career. AJ DeBonsa and Darren Peterson, blank, face each other in the NBA Finals at one point in their NBA careers?
3: They will not. Oh. Unfortunately for them, I don't see...
4: No Wiz Jazz?
3: I don't see a Wizards Jazz.
2: Easy on the Wiz Jazz.
3: I don't see a
2: Wiz... No extra Wiz Jazz.
3: I don't see a Wiz Jazz...
2: Or you could be a Jazz Wiz.
3: ...NBA Finals in our future. I know that, like, doesn't it happen, like, every year there's an NBA Finals? Jazz. There's, like, somebody called this 4 years ago, and it's, like, a predictions, and it's, like, no, I don't think that a Wizards Jazz is on the predictions from 5 years ago.
2: All right.
3: Script doesn't call for a Wizards Jazz Finals.
2: All right, I'll take the bait. I'll say they will, but it won't be for the Wizards or the Jazz.
3: Okay, that's interesting. All right.
2: Yeah, I could see it. I could see Darren Peterson at some point teaming up with Anthony Edwards, playing for the Los Angeles Lakers in the future. Yeah,
3: that's
2: right.
3: That's fun. I like that.
2: Right. So that I'm going out like 10 years.
3: That's
2: Raj.
3: A fun
2: so
3: answer.
2: It's Ant. Yeah. It's Peterson. It's Peterson. Luka's already done, and he's somewhere else. Luka has teamed up in my here. This is for Raj. He's teamed up with Jokic in Denver.
3: Wow.
2: Jokic is still kicking 10 years from now.
3: That's the old folks' home.
4: We would be giving up like 198 points a game.
2: Yeah, but it's the Euro pipeline. It's right there. So there you go. Yeah, I think they will. It just won't be for those two teams.
4: All right, guys. Yesterday, EA College Football 27 came out. I saw Drake Toll tweet the picture. Don't bother me. He went and bought the game. So I ask you this, Black. Don't say Tecmo Bowl, by the way. Don't be that guy. What's your favorite sports video game of all time, Black?
2: It's Madden. Do you want me to pick a specific year?
4: If you can, there are bonus points for that, yes.
2: Yeah, I mean, I would say I'm a kid that, like, the early days when it was on Nintendo 64 were pretty cool. So, like, that first, I think Eddie George was on the cover. So that was either 96 or 95.
4: I think 01 was Eddie.
2: Okay, 01. So it's a little bit later than I thought.
4: They didn't start putting, it was always Madden on the, they started putting players on the, I think Eddie might have been the first one. It was, like, around, like, 01.
2: Yeah, I would say it's either that or I really enjoyed the game. Do you remember? I think it was called NBA Live, like NBA Live 95 or 96, where the court was like on a tilt.
4: Yeah, you always wanted to be going down because you felt like you were going downhill.
2: Yes.
4: Shoot. Yeah.
2: Yeah. So those are my two favorite sports video games from back in the day.
3: Since Madden is taken, if this were a draft, I will go NBA Jam Tournament Edition.
2: TE.
3: Yes.
2: Solid choice for TE. It's a great
3: Tournament
2: one.
3: Edition for the Sega Genesis.
2: That's good.
4: Well,
3: so that is what I will go with, where you could, I believe you could put in a code and you could be President Bush. Or no, President Clinton. President Clinton.
2: You could.
3: President and his wife, Hillary Clinton. Yeah.
2: You could. What a duo. You
3: could. What a duo on the court. Great handles.
4: All right. And finally, some deep thought here. HBO Max led networks with 122 Emmy nominations, led by The Pitt. That got a lot of them for them, as well as Hacks. If I could only watch one streaming service or television network for the rest of my life, I can only watch one network or I can have one streaming service, and this is it. This is my library.
2: Yep, I got you.
4: What am I choosing? Adam Abdallah.
2: I got an answer if you got to think. It's easy for me. I'm ready to go. Rip and read.
3: Go ahead.
2: AMC. I'm taking the AMC library.
3: Because you're taking Mad Men.
2: Well, also, hold up. So not only do I get Breaking Bad, Mad Men, right? I am also, they run movies on AMC. So I'm getting their collection of films that have ever been aired. So you can take something like Top Gun or Speed or The Fugitive. Boom, I'm taking AMC.
3: So it's got to be a so you said streaming service.
4: I said one streaming service.
2: You can stream whatever
4: TV
2: they have to offer.
4: So the, okay, so the spirit of what I was thinking was Netflix or HBO Max or Disney or
2: I don't
4: because
2: care
4: I said
2: about
4: TV
2: your spirit.
4: Network.
2: I'm interested
4: no,
2: in
4: AMC, includes, AMC has a streaming okay. service. Dude, that AMC includes, has a streaming service. And I said TV network. AMC is a TV network. You follow
3: the rules. I know. But for my purposes, that means I could take Hulu.
4: You can take
3: which
4: Hulu,
3: means
4: yeah.
3: I think it comes down to me between HBO or I think Hulu because I get FX.
2: Yeah, you're a big fan of American Horror Story?
3: No, I mean FX has had a ton of great shows.
2: What We Do in the Shadows?
3: No, not well, I love What We Do in the Shadows, actually. That's
4: welcome
3: a great show. What We Do in the Shadows is a great show.
2: Welcome to Wrexham.
3: Wrexham is bad. I don't
2: what do you
3: like
2: mean? What is, how is that bad?
3: I don't like that show. That's a real soccer show.
2: You're such a hater.
3: But
2: would
3: I
2: you,
3: think
2: would
3: I'm
2: you
3: gonna,
2: pick something?
3: I think I'm gonna have to go with HBO Max though, because my favorite show of all time is The Sopranos. So
4: I'm floored. I would have bet my mortgage one, if not both of you, would have said Apple TV. I am floored.
2: No, because it's
3: no.
2: I mean, what's
4: that's the
2: on
4: one that's
2: I
4: known
2: mean,
4: for,
2: your friends and neighbors?
4: For quality
2: I mean,
4: over quantity, right?
3: No,
4: Apple TV, quality over quantity.
3: No, I mean the Pitt's good. But
2: it's about a
3: it's hospital
2: doing hospital things
3: about a pit.
2: It's like the remake of ER, right? He's supposed to be that character, but he couldn't get the rights.
3: We were in Pittsburgh for the NFL draft, and I couldn't find Baby J. Doe to save my life.
2: What does that even mean?
3: It's from The Pit. If you watched it, you'd understand.
2: I have not watched it.
3: Well, it's got 122 Emmy nominations. Maybe you should.
2: No, I'm good.
4: That does it for this Fill in the Blank Friday, fellas.
2: Raj, that's fantastic. Hold on, Raj. Stick around for 1 second. We got a text we'll here from the 847.
4: Yes.
2: The text says, my coworker told me that he has never used an airplane bathroom. Do you believe that? Do you have any thoughts on that? Raj, what do you think of that?
4: I don't believe it.
2: The texter.
4: I could buy it.
2: Really?
4: I think you can make necessary plans and avoid it. Yeah.
3: I don't think that coworker has ever been out of the country.
2: Yeah, you're not taking long flights.
3: You're not taking any long distance
2: flights.
3: You're
2: only taking a little jumpers.
3: Well, you're never taking more than a four-hour flight. You could make it 4 hours without going to the bathroom.
2: For sure.
3: You can make it 4 hours if you don't hydrate without going to the bathroom.
2: Sure.
3: But you're not making it 6 to 8, I'll tell you that.
2: No.
3: Don't so you've never been out of don't the country and you've never had an emergency. I'll tell you that you've never eaten
4: people do weird stuff. I'm just going to say
3: you've never eaten a bad airport McDonald's before you get on an airplane.
2: And clearly that person's never gone to Vegas and gone out the night before an early flight.
3: I'm
4: just saying, guys, people do weird stuff. You are discounting. He never said he hasn't had a bodily function. He just said he hasn't gone to the bathroom.
2: Raj.
4: People do
2: All
4: weird
2: right,
4: stuff on planes.
3: All right, Raj.
2: No, please. No, Raj. No.
4: You do.
2: Not in the seat. All right, thank you, Raj. Appreciate it. That's great.
4: Thank
2: Fill in the blank here on a Friday. We have the World Cup of Soup coming up next. When you speed while driving, you have less time to react to whatever comes across your path. A sharp turn could take you by surprise, causing you to veer off the road. 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
2: So slow down, obey the law, and help keep everyone safe around you.
3: Speeding catches up with you. 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
2: It's the third round of the 2026 in-season challenge this Sunday night at Echo Park Speedway. Chris, it's the first track the NASCAR Cup Series is visiting for the second time this season. Big matchup, Joe Gibbs Racing teammates squaring off. So two Joe Gibbs guys going back to, against each other. You got number two, Denny Hamlin, going against number 10, Christopher Bell. Hamlin struggles at Echo Park. He's got just two top 10 finishes in nine races at Echo Park. Bell is actually sneaky good here with three top five finishes and a last lap victory at Echo Park in 2025. So this should actually be a really good race to watch between these two Joe Gibbs teammates here at Echo Park on Sunday night.
1: I'm a big Denny Hamlin guy. I think Hamlin's always good. One of my favorites to watch in NASCAR. So there you go. The Around the Track NASCAR Fast Lap Preview presented by NHTSA. When you speed, you have less time to react. 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It's Black and Abdallah here on Westwood One Sports and the Westwood One Sports app. The World Cup continues today. Belgium and Spain face off in the quarterfinals, the round of eight. And we here on the show have the World Cup of Soup as it continues.
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1: Throughout the group stage of the World Cup, Abdallah taste-tested 12 soups for the 12 groups. He put them in a bracket, and now we are on to the knockout round of the bracket for the World Cup of Soup. What do we have today, Abdallah?
2: Well, Chris, much like in the knockout round stages, they didn't want Egypt to move on, and they didn't want Egypt to move on here as we have our first upset in the tournament of the World Cup of Soup.
1: Interesting.
2: As the 9-seed Morocco took down the 8-seed Egypt. Now, it was a close battle. It went down to PKs for Egypt and Morocco as the Harira soup.
1: More sips from you?
2: More sips from Morocco. Listen, I'm not going to lie here. I am Egyptian. I do not like molokhia soup. It is not my favorite. It's too earthy. It's got this weird like film to it. It's not my favorite thing.
1: Too earthy.
2: I'm not a big spinach guy in general, and it's like the spinach of Egypt, and I don't like it. So that's why it didn't do it for me. Harira moves on.
1: All right.
2: And they face Ecuador now. We've got a matchup now between Ecuador and the one seed of Ecuador and Encebollado. Between Ecuador and Morocco now. So now we have four matchups left.
1: Okay.
2: We've got the one seed in Ecuador with the Encebollado against Morocco with Harira soup. We've got the two seed Ghana with the peanut butter fufu soup with chicken against France with
1: the
2: mushroom soup, because I don't feel like saying that for time's sake. And then we've got South Korea, the three seed, against Japan, the six seed, with beef udon noodle. And then we've got Colombia, the four seed, against Spain, gazpacho. Now, we've got two matchups. We've got a bunch of matchups in the actual World Cup going on this weekend. We've got a matchup today between Spain and Belgium, and then we've got England and Norway going on, and then we've got Argentina. And who's Argentina facing? Why can't I think of who Argentina
1: is? Switzerland.
2: Switzerland going on. So this weekend,
1: yes,
2: we're going to have two matchups this weekend in the World Cup of Soup.
1: Wow.
2: In the World Cup of Soup, South Korea and Japan are going to face each other. The yukgaezang, that very spicy soup that I had at the very beginning of the World Cup of Soup, the very first soup that I tried, yukgaezang soup, against Japan.
1: Sure.
2: That's going to happen this weekend. And then also, Colombia is going to take on Spain. Asiaco is going to take on gazpacho soup.

0: Those two matchups will happen over the weekend. When we come back on Monday, we will have our first finalist for the World Cup of Soup Championship. 12 nations, one broth to rule them all.
1: Okay, yeah.
2: No soup for you.
3: Bleck and Abdullah's World Cup of Soup.
0: We got to get through these, man.
1: Yeah, it's a lot of information.
0: We got to get through these, man. We got to get through these.
1: It's a lot of information.
0: We got to get through these. We got to get through these.
1: You're feeding the audience.
0: We got to get through these. Well, listen, it's soup.
1: I'm just trying to keep track of
0: all
1: that.
0: We got to get through these.
1: And so you said that you are going to have two matchups facing off over the weekend.
0: Yeah. Mm-hmm. Yeah.
1: Facing off over the weekend in your mouth.
0: Well, I mean, listen, it'll be a fight for my mouth.
1: Raj, there you go. I left the extra room there so you can clip that for Mr. Abdullah. There's room in his mouth.
0: It'll be a fight for my mouth.
1: Okay. All right. There it is. So the World Cup of Soup. Here on Bleck and Abdullah.
0: 12 nations, one broth to rule them all.
1: Are football players better than basketball players? Huh? We talk about that coming up next.
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0: is Black and Abdallah on Westwood One Sports. Here's Chris Black and Adam Abdallah.
1: That's right, Black and Abdallah here on Westwood One Sports and the Westwood One Sports app, SiriusXM Channel 375, and all of our great radio affiliates around the country. I'm Chris Black along with Adam Abdallah, broadcasting live from downtown Chicago. We're on the air until 3 Eastern, and then the Jim Rome Show will take over right here on Westwood One Sports. You can call or text the show at 310-840-4910. Hope you're having a great Friday. If you want to join the show, all calls welcome, as always, with Black and Abdallah. Lots of stuff going on in the sports world. Obviously, we've got our eyes still. LeBron James, is he going to make a move? We're keeping our eyes on LeBron. The World Cup's in action today. Belgium and Spain play later on this afternoon. 3 Eastern for that matchup, so can't wait for more World Cup soccer to take place. And here on the show, Abdallah, as we go through the summer, we continue to count down the days to the start of the NFL season. That's right. Here on the Black and Abdallah Show, each day in the summer, we love talking football, and we bring to you the summer of football.
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1: Westwood One, your home for the NFL, including the opener, the Seahawks and the Patriots. 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
9: 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And if I'm not a math doctor.
1: Yeah, you're not a math doctor.
9: If I do my math doctoring correct, when we come back on Monday.
1: Counting?
9: We'll be in the 50s.
1: Yes, we will be.
9: Man.
1: Monday, we will be in the 50s today. 61 days away,
9: man,
1: from the start of the NFL season. You can almost smell it.
9: Man.
1: Almost. And by the end of the month, we will have every team in camp, training camps around the NFL. Okay, today's focus on the summer of football is this. It's a piece of audio from Shannon Sharp talking with Davante Adams. The two of them, they were on Shannon Sharp's podcast discussing whether or not NFL players are the better athletes compared to basketball players. Take a listen.
10: I think football players are the most athletic. They can jump the highest. They can run the fastest. Mm-hmm. They're the strongest. Mm-hmm. They're the toughest.
11: Yeah.
10: Now, I'm not saying that other sports, baseball or whatever sports, but I'm talking about, if you talk about athlete for athlete,
11: mm-hmm.
10: football, baseball, basketball, football, as far as vertical jump, because we vertical jump standing still.
11: Yep.
10: They get a step, they run and jump.
11: They get a run, even for the combine.
10: Yeah, as far as flat out speed,
1: what are we talking about?
10: Ability, oh no.
11: Yeah, it's not even close. These dudes, like I said, the physical aspect is just one piece, but yeah. Then we get into the speed and you know, they agile, but just being able to move on grass is different.
10: Yeah.
11: It's
10: And plus, y'all got like 4 plays in basketball. We got 150, we got to run.
11: It's a whole different.
10: And a dude try to knock your block off.
11: And we're going to change the play. You might get 3 calls in the huddle, too. Yeah. These boys don't even be going to college for more than 5 minutes half the time in the NBA, so I don't know how much they're going to be able to retain. Like,
10: yeah,
11: that.
10: We got too much going. We got too much on our plate.
1: Skip, your thoughts?
9: Look, I'm not here
1: what are we doing here? What is this?
9: I don't listen. I don't care. I'm not an athlete.
1: I don't care.
9: I'm not an athlete. I'm not a professional athlete. I'm not an amateur athlete.
1: That is outstanding.
9: I play golf like every other Saturday with you. That's right. When we're not here, we hang out. We play golf together on Saturdays every once in a while. And like, I don't, because every athlete is built for different things.
1: Well, it is
9: funny. Soccer players run. How many miles do soccer players run during a game?
1: It's like 6-7 miles.
9: Okay.
1: A game.
9: Can an NFL player run 6 or 7 miles in
1: probably not most.
9: In 2 hours?
1: Probably not most.
9: Okay.
1: I think based on that metric, you would suggest soccer players are probably the most physically fit.
9: Endurance athletes.
1: Yes, they're endurance athletes. Correct.
9: Okay. Now, a professional runner can probably do more than that.
1: Oh, yeah.
9: Okay. Now,
1: who wants to do that, though?
9: Okay. Now, if you want to argue the toughness of athletes, the toughness, put up a football player against an NHL player. That's probably the more accurate.
1: Yeah. Some of those dudes with no teeth.
9: Yeah, and they get out, they'll go to the locker room, they'll get 2-3 stitches and come back out and play the next shift, right?
1: Spit a tooth off the bench and then back onto the ice.
9: Exactly. The same with an NFL player. They'll go back in the locker room, they'll get a shot of something, they'll come right back out, right? Like, though, you have to compare athlete for athlete. Like, I think if you want to compare a soccer player to a basketball player, that's a little closer comparison.
1: Well,
9: between the running back and forth and back and forth, like, that to me is a closer comparison.
1: Shannon Sharpe was essentially spraying to all fields.
9: I know.
1: Pardon the expression. He was.
9: He does have a tendency to.
1: Here's the thing with the piece of audio, because if they're talking most athletic, two football players just assuming that they are more athletic than NBA players, I think that's wrong. As someone who's neither, I think a basketball player is more athletic than a football player. Now, when they said toughness, yeah, no doubt.
9: Mm-hmm.
1: Football players are stronger. They're tougher. It's harder on the body. No doubt. I'll give them that. I do think it's kind of funny. I think it's Davante Adams that was suggesting that basketball players are dumb. Isn't that what that's what you could pull from it? Like, I mean, suggesting because they don't stay in school for college,
9: more than a year, yeah.
1: That they're dumb, mm-hmm. that they're not smart enough to retain a playbook.
9: Yeah.
1: Is that what I heard in that comment? Like, that's
9: essentially,
1: I think, interesting. It's an interesting way to look at it. I'll give them credit. Shannon Sharpe and Davante, I give them credit. The playbooks are huge. It's a lot in there.
9: It's a lot of stuff, man.
1: I don't know if I could remember all that stuff.
9: I can't.
1: All those different assignments.
9: I'm not trying to.
1: Yeah, so, I mean, I'll give them credit for that. Football players have to know a lot of information.
9: Mm-hmm.
1: But to suggest that football players are more athletic than basketball players, like, certainly, you'll win that argument with baseball, no doubt. Football yeah. players are more athletic.
9: Listen, a baseball player stands up the wrong way. They're on the IL for 2 weeks.
1: Don't sneeze.
9: God forbid.
1: Pulls a muscle in his back. He's out.
9: God forbid. I'm not saying they're not athletes, but I mean,
1: like, think about throughout the history of baseball.
9: Bartolo Colon.
1: The funny injuries where guys are on the IL because of just things that happen around the house.
9: Like, yeah.
1: Picking up a duffel bag the wrong way. Or, you know, playing with your children in
9: the
1: backyard.
9: They have the most old dad injuries.
1: Don't the Cubs this season have a starting pitcher that's on the injured list
9: because
1: he was playing with his kids in the backyard?
9: With his kids, yeah. Mm-hmm.
1: Like, nothing nefarious. He was playing with his kids in the backyard and tore his knee.
9: Yeah.
1: That's a baseball player.
9: Yeah.
1: So, yeah, football players for sure. And they're tougher than baseball players. Yeah, no doubt.
9: Yeah.
1: Football players are tough.
9: Yeah.
1: But the more athletic aspect of it, I don't know if that necessarily works in the conversation. What do you think? 310-840-4910. You can join the show. It's Black and Abdallah here on Westwood One Sports. Let's go to Chance in Alabama. You're on with Black and Abdallah. What's up, Chance?
12: In general, I think NFL players are tougher. For the most part, smarter. Now, if you're going to the very, very top of NBA players, you're going to think of LeBron James or maybe a Steve Nash. Okay, those guys are smart.
1: Sure.
12: But the hardest position in all of sports, some may argue goalie, some may argue pitcher, is quarterback. It is the hardest position, the things you have to process, it is insane. And the best athletes in the world go to the NFL. I mean, they're tougher. For the majority, they're smarter. The receivers are just as fast. They can run 6 or 7 miles. I heard you bring that up.
1: Yeah.
12: I mean, so think of some of the freakishly insane offensive linemen we have. Peters, that was on the Eagles. The left tackle for San Fran, man. I'm just drawing a blank here. There are so many freakishly huge. Dexter Lawrence. I mean, I could go on and on and on. I mean, if you're going to the cream of the, you know, cream in the NBA, yeah, you can match a few players here and there. But for the vast majority, thank God the NFL is back, and it is King Kong, God in this country, and it has the best of the best.
1: All right, we'll get you down. Thank you for the phone call. Chance, call again. All right, my man? There is Chance in Alabama. I'm Black and Abdallah here on Westwood One Sports and the Westwood One Sports app, hanging out with you weekdays, noon to 3 Eastern, right here on Westwood One Sports. So there you go. There's Chance's thoughts on that.
9: I think I do tend to agree with him. Like, you and I have joked that there's, you know, how many million people here in this country, and we can't find 32 dudes to play quarterback in the NFL, right? Like, we just went through the list of how many guys we would take above Baker Mayfield in the NFL, and there's like 9 or 10 that we would take above Baker Mayfield in the NFL. And after him, how many guys would we actually want starting for our favorite football team, you know? So the fact that that is up there, you know, and I'm not going to argue who's smarter, NBA players or NFL players. That's ridiculous. Yeah. But as far as being able to play the position of quarterback, it is, to me, one of the hardest positions, if not the hardest to play in all of sports. I will say that when it comes to being a pitcher, if you're not just able to throw 105 miles an hour, when you get up there in age, you see the older pitchers that have to do it with, you know, painting the strike zone and working on breaking balls and all that kind of stuff. That takes a lot of smarts and a lot of being able to remember things and a lot of that. Like, that does take a lot of intelligence. And catchers, that's why catchers sometimes make the best managers, right? And you see a lot of catchers becoming managers. And so I do think that that is a direct correlation, where that becomes catchers and pitchers do make that transition. And so that, to me, is like right up there with quarterback. Now, as far as best athletes go, again, you can't compare. You're asking guys to do different things. When you talk about offensive linemen and defensive linemen and running backs, it's comparable to getting into a car crash on every single play. You're not asking NBA players to do that. You're not asking soccer players to do that. You're not asking baseball players to do that. Hockey players, maybe. Yeah, a little bit. Sometimes. So, but again, it's a different skill. I'm not asking football players to ice skate, you know, and do everything that they do while on skates.
1: Dude, ice skating's tough.
9: It is tough.
1: If it's not something you grew up doing, it's difficult.
9: Exactly. So to me, like, it's all a different skill. Try doing any of these sports while on skates. So, like, you're asking this conversation. This is a very next Wednesday conversation.
1: What do you mean next Wednesday?
9: The day after the All-Star game, Chris.
1: Oh, all right. I'm going to see you on Tuesday, so I'll hang out with you on Tuesday.
9: We're not going to be here Wednesday?
1: No, I'll be here on Wednesday.
9: Okay, good.
1: But, yeah, I mean, sure. I guess so.
9: Like, I don't know.
1: The football players calling the basketball players dumb is interesting. I don't need to debate, but if we want to...
9: Get me a podcast with two basketball players, which I find...
1: What about...
9: Throw a stone and you'll be able to find a podcast with two basketball players.
1: What about a knowledge competition? Like at the
9: Jeopardy?
1: End of... No, like something like at the end of Billy Madison.
9: Oh, okay.
1: Right? Like they could go through all these different things.
9: I don't need them to try to play the flute.
1: Well, each league will select one individual.
9: Okay.
1: Next up for the NFL, the selection to participate, Cam Scatabo.
9: You don't. And then the problem is, all the NFL players are like, no, come back, come back, come back, come back, come back, come back, come back, come back, come back, come back, come back, come back, come back, come back, come back,
1: come back,
9: come back,
1: come back, come back, come back, come
9: back. We don't want you out there.
1: I can't even think of someone basketball related to finish that joke. Like, I don't even know. But like, could you imagine they have the pool of all the players?
9: LaMelo Ball.
1: Yeah.
9: No.
1: Cam Scatabo versus LaMelo Ball.
9: Come back.
1: Who is smarter than a fifth grader, right? And they've got all these competitions laid out.
9: But here's the problem. Again, it's not a question of intelligence to me. It's a question of athleticism. And again, ask to find the next two basketball. Ask Podcast P, you know, Paul George, and get another player on with him. And ask him to debate, and they're going to tell you it's basketball players. And then get two baseball players on a podcast, and they're going to say they're not going to say it's baseball players. They might be self-aware enough to know it's not them. I don't know if hockey players do podcasts. I think that they're all ball. I think they're all puck.
1: Hockey players are the one last place in the world where there's not podcasters.
9: That's
1: why I like them.
9: They're all stick and puck.
1: Yeah, I mean, after they're done playing, they podcast, you know? But during the puck days.
9: Yeah.
1: They're not out there podcasting.
9: I don't
1: think so.
9: You've
1: got everything else.
9: Yeah.
1: Right? Everyone else is a podcaster. But when you look at hockey players, they're just out there for the love of the puck.
9: Yeah.
1: That's what it is.
9: Yeah.
1: But you're right. That's hilarious. So there you go. There's our summer of football. Day 61.
9: Man.
1: As we count down the days to the start of the NFL season. So here on the show, the last couple of weeks, ever since the start of the World Cup, you know, it's Bleck and Abdallah. Roy and Raj produced this show.
9: Mm-hmm.
1: Raj Sharon from Parts Unknown, Colorado. He just dislikes soccer. He hates soccer. He has been anti Bleck and Abdallah talking soccer the entire last month, but he's
13: not
1: put
13: true.
1: Up with our nonsense.
13: Unfair.
1: Raj, you've put up with
13: unfair.
1: You've put up with our nonsense.
13: Complete
1: appreciation of soccer
13: from Chris Bleck.
1: Well,
13: I, as all 11-year-olds in middle school, enjoyed
1: see,
13: it right after a spirited game of Capture the Flag.
9: There it is. Yep. See?
1: See? Mm-hmm. He mocks us. He doesn't understand why we love the beautiful game.
9: 50 million people watched the U.S. men's national team not show up against Belgium.
1: So how about this? Because we have made Raj listen to us talk about soccer for essentially the last month.
9: Mm-hmm.
1: I put together a little quiz.
9: Oh.
1: A little World Cup quiz for Raj.
9: Oh, how much did you retain?
1: A little World Cup quiz for Raj, and we will play that game with Raj coming up next. The third round of international soccer is now, and DraftKings has you covered for every single match.
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1: Today in the World Cup, 3 Eastern, Spain and Belgium will face off. I think you said this earlier, Abdallah. This is the game the Americans should have been playing in.
2: It should be. It should have been Belgium.
1: Well, I mean, you know, the show would have been a little different because we would have been previewing a match where we knew that the U.S. was going to lose.
2: Dude, the whole week would have been different. Yeah, but it would have been like, don't embarrass us.
1: Yeah, well, like, that may be the case.
2: Come on, guys.

0: U.S. men's national team didn't live up to that billing, but today, Spain and Belgium, 3 Eastern, the World Cup continues. We'll see if one of those teams can advance on to the final four of the World Cup. The World Cup's been fantastic. We've appreciated it. We've watched it. Black Abdallah, we've talked about it because we love soccer. We love watching soccer. Now, Raj Sharon, producing the show each and every day here on Westwood One Sports. I don't want to put words into Raj's mouth.
1: But you're going to.
0: So, Raj, you tell the audience what you think of soccer, the beautiful game.
2: I have been just so disgusted with this misrepresentation, namely coming from Chris Black, of my hatred of soccer. I don't hate soccer. I love orange slices and Rice Krispie treats as much as the next 12-year-old does, okay?
0: See?
3: There it is.
0: See, he's mocking us. He is mocking the World Cup. This is what I thought of. I thought today it would be good because we've been talking about the World Cup for about a month here on the show. You're all listening. We're all having fun. We're enjoying it. Yep. So I thought, because Raj is forced to listen to the conversation, maybe we quiz him and see if he's picked up on anything since we've talked a lot of World Cup over the last couple weeks.
3: See if he's listening to the show.
0: Yeah, no. It's not a test. I know he's listening to the show.
3: Right, Raj?
0: That's not what I...
3: Let's see if Raj's listening to the show.
0: That's not what I meant. I'm just saying... Has he retained any of the soccer knowledge that we've talked about?
2: Oh, on Amazon here, guys. It's awesome.
0: Throughout the World Cup. All right. So because we are in the round of eight, I have 8 questions.
3: Okay.
0: 8 questions for Raj. Abdallah, you can either help.
2: Over,
0: you can
2: under,
0: fill in
2: 2.5 right. I'm taking the under.
0: Okay. All right. I think you might be okay. Abdallah can help you out. He can fill in some of the color on the conversation here.
2: He's my phone a friend.
0: Sure. Okay. I think Abdallah knows the answer to all of this, although there's a geography question on here.
2: There's no way that I know, though.
3: Yeah, but I'm really bad with geography.
0: There's a geography question, which I put on there specifically because I think it could be funny that Abdallah may not know where a certain place is located. So
3: geography.
0: That could be good. All right, let's get this started. Raj, so here are 8 questions in regards to the World Cup. Let's see how you do. I think you're going to do better than you think. How about this? We've been talking a lot about Erling Haaland and how he's played here in the World Cup, and we even played his song, right?

0: Erling Haaland, the breakout star for people in America.
1: Yes.
0: He's a world star. Here's the question to you, Raj. Name one of the teams Erling's father played for when he was a professional footballer.
1: Manchester United.
0: It's in the song! Manchester City.
2: Manchester City.
0: Oh, you were so close.
1: You were so close, man.
0: You were so close.
2: You could have also just said, I know you said professional. You could have also just said Norway.
0: No, yeah, I mean, I think Raj picked up on what the question was.
3: I respect the spirit of the questions as I usually ask you guys to respect the spirit of my questions.
0: Yes, and honestly, I knew that that was a bit difficult because you don't pay attention to European soccer, but
3: I don't.
0: It's in the song.
2: You were
0: right?
2: close, Midland. Though. The fact that you said Manchester, I had hope.
0: It's pretty close.
2: I had real hope for you.
0: Pretty close. All right, next up. True, false. True, false. All right, Raj? Here we go. Spain's best player, Lamine Yamal, is so young, he still has braces.
3: I've actually seen him. I think he does. I'm going to say true. He still has braces.
0: You're right. You're right. You're right. Yamal has braces. He's 18. He has braces.
2: I'm proud of you, Raj.
0: Nice job, Raj.
2: I'm proud of you, Raj.
0: See, I told you. You might do better.
3: I'm feeling good. It's house money at this point.
0: Okay, all right. This one's for you, Raj. True, false. The Broncos' home field is at an elevation of 5,280 feet above sea level. Am I right on that, Raj?
3: Parts unknown? That is a mile high above sea level. It is on like everything here. 5,280, yes.
0: Azteca Stadium in Mexico City is at a lower altitude than where the Broncos play weekly in the NFL. Raj, what do you say? True, false?
3: I'm going to go false. I'm actually going to draw on some NFL here because I know the Niners are coming to practice here in parts unknown to prepare to go to an even higher elevation in Mexico, also to potentially avoid the substation. So I'm going to say, I can't remember which way, how you worded it, if it was true or false, but I believe Mexico is a higher elevation than here in parts unknown.
0: See, there you go.
2: I'll accept it.
0: There you go.
4: What are you doing? What's going on?
2: Is that
0: two for three?
2: Was that the geography question?
0: No, that wasn't the geography. That was a special question for Raj because I knew that
2: parts unknown.
0: Denver,
2: 5280. That was an easy one.
0: Yeah, right?
2: You're throwing softballs now.
0: For those scoring at home, Azteca Stadium is at 7,352 feet above sea level. So it is a lot higher than...
2: Which is why it was crazy that...
3: Last week at vacation, I was at about that elevation going over it.
0: Yeah. Wow. How about that, Raj? Okay. Raj, you're cooking. You're 2 of 3 so far here in our quiz. World Cup quiz for Raj. I'm Black and Abdallah, Westwood One Sports. Next question. A U.S. men's national team player's father scored, at the time, a record touchdown catch in Super Bowl 31. It was an 81-yard touchdown pass. What is the name of the NFL player who scored said touchdown in Super Bowl 31?
3: Okay, so I'm going to try to use my knowledge here. Okay. As a Broncos fan, I know Super Bowl 32 is when the Broncos won their first title against the Packers, which tells me the Packers won 31, because I remember that they were the defending champions. So the Packers won Super Bowl 31. I remember like three things from that game against Drew Bledsoe and the Patriots. I remember Brett Favre running off the field with the helmet up.
0: Yep.
3: I remember Desmond Howard returning a kick. And because I lived in suburban Baltimore, Maryland at the time, I remember the clips of, I believe, Maryland native Antonio Freeman catching a really deep touchdown. So I'm going to guess that it's Antonio Freeman.
0: Yes, he's right.
4: I love the NFL.
0: How about that? Raj, look at this.
3: I show my work of how I'm
0: getting. Look at this.
2: That's three.
0: NFL knowledge.
2: That's the over.
0: How about that?
3: Smash that over.
0: For bonus points, do you know the name of the U.S. men's national player?
3: No, I don't. No bonus points.
0: Alex Freeman. Scored a great goal against the Socceroos.
3: Name and then Freeman. I did actually see videos like on my timeline of Antonio Freeman being interviewed before games. I just didn't remember.
0: Yeah. All right, fantastic. So you're 3 for 4 here on the quiz. Okay. World Cup quiz for Raj. Doing great, Raj. This is way better than I think you thought.
3: In spirit of this, can I have Rice Krispie treats and orange slices and Capri Suns?
0: Yes. For the entire week. At the half.
2: In 2 more questions, we need to take
0: 45 down, 45 to go.
2: We need to take a hydration break in 2 questions.
0: All right, this is the geography question for the team. Cape Verde was one of the surprise star teams from the World Cup. The country is a group of islands off of which coast? I will take the continent. It would be helpful if you even knew which country it was kind of off of.
3: It's off bonus West Africa, points, isn't it?
0: Abdallah, do you agree with that?
2: Yeah, I believe it's West Africa.
0: Yeah, it is. Yeah. So you're correct, Raj. Do you know which country it's west of in the Atlantic Ocean?
3: Bonus points. Not off the top of my head. Yeah,
2: I don't have that. Points. I was just going to say West Africa.
0: Senegal.
2: Yeah, okay.
0: It's just off the coast of Senegal, out in the Atlantic Ocean. Abdallah, you were nodding along with Raj answering. Did you have any idea?
2: I was going to say West Africa. Okay. Yeah, right. I was going to say. I did know it was West Africa. Yes.
0: For those listening at home, Abdallah is not good at geography.
2: American geography.
3: I'm not particularly great at it either. That was kind of a shot in the dark ass.
0: I actually, this is not a part of the quiz, but I saw a map showcasing all of the different states in this country that have already hit 100 degrees this summer. And I thought about having you just fill in the states.
2: That's mean.
0: Well, I know it's a bit of a challenge.
2: That's mean.
0: So I thought it would be funny. But
2: that's
0: okay.
2: Mean.
0: Two more questions. Raj, how about this, man? You're 4 for 5. You're cooking.
3: Better than I thought I would be.
0: This is great.
2: Okay.
0: All right. Zlatan Ibrahimovic. He played for Ajax, Juventus, Inter, Barcelona, AC Milan, PSG, Manchester United, and also the LA Galaxy. Zlatan has been a star here on the broadcasting booth on Fox throughout the tournament.
3: You're a big fan 20... of his progress. Big fan.
0: Yeah,
3: brought
0: right.
3: Brought it up to me. Yes.
0: He's played 22 seasons in international soccer. The question is this, Raj. With Zlatan, he's talking a big game on TV. Do people understand how successful he was as a footballer? How many times did his team win the league throughout his career? 22 seasons in professional soccer. How many times did his team win the league?
3: 22 seasons. How many times did his team
0: Champion.
3: Win the league?
0: Champion. Zlatan.
3: Great players, you mentioned. I feel like if it was an obnoxious amount, like I would hear about it, that would be part of his. I am just going to take a huge shot in the dark and a big swing here, and I'm going to call him the Charles Barkley of his sport and say he's never won and give him a donut.
0: No. You're right with your first thought.
3: Okay. I was like, it's probably not like 5. It's going to be like a lot or a few.
0: Yeah. So the answer is 13.
3: Yeah.
2: Oh, wow. Okay.
0: 13, which I'm sure most American sports fans, maybe they don't put it together. They're like, oh, yeah, the guy who's like super cocky on TV, but also funny and like telling everyone the way it should be. Yeah, he's won a lot.
2: He's also good.
0: Yeah, he's also really, really good. I knew that was a challenging question.
3: I was somewhat confused because, again, with my soccer knowledge, I assumed everybody gets ribbons just for playing. But just...
2: All right, hold on. Hydration break.
0: All right, hydration break here. As we're ending the end of the World Cup quiz for Raj. All right, final question, Raj.
3: Okay.
0: Here we go. This player is the most followed person on Instagram. And they participated.
3: Messi,
0: isn't it? What was that?
3: Messi, right? Or no, Ronaldo. I'm sorry, Ronaldo. Ronaldo's the most on Instagram, right? I think it's Ronaldo.
0: Final answer?
3: Lock it in, Ronaldo. I go Ronaldo.
0: How about that? Raj got it.
2: Yeah, I was going to say.
0: Cristiano Ronaldo.
2: I was going to say, stick with your gut.
3: Ronaldo and Messi.
2: Yeah,
3: is
2: Ronaldo.
3: Messi number 2? I figured they're like 1-2.
0: Messi is number 2.
2: Yeah,
0: I knew it. I have the list here. Hold on. I can pull up the list.
3: The only person I thought of that like is a non-soccer player that would probably have like an insane following would be someone like, I don't know, Kim Kardashian or Selena Gomez or someone. I figured they would be high. The Rock. Mm-hmm. These are people I thought of. And I'm like, who do I always hear associated with those groups? And I was like, oh, Messi and Ronaldo. So
0: why don't you tell us the top 10? Here's the top 10, Raj.
3: Okay.
0: Khloe Kardashian is 10. Beyonce is 9. Kim Kardashian, 8. Oh, Ariana Grande, 7. Kylie Jenner, 6. The Rock is 5.
3: I knew The Rock would be on there.
0: Selena Gomez, 4. Messi, 3. Ronaldo, 2. And then Instagram itself is the most followers. So there you go.
2: So
0: that was pretty good.
2: You got two questions wrong, and one of them, the answer was in the question.
0: Yeah, right. I know. Raj, that was great. That was great. 6 of 8.
2: Good job, Raj.
3: All right. You know what, guys? To celebrate, we'll go over to a middle school field. Yeah. We'll grab one of those little bouncy balls and play some soccer. What do you think? Be fun. Yeah.
0: All right. Okay.
3: Then we can
0: thank you, Raj. Thanks for playing along.
3: Capture the flag. And
2: glad you're awesome. Glad you've been listening to the show, Raj.
0: Yeah, that was great.
2: Thanks for listening.
0: That wasn't a test to see if he was listening. That's not what that was. But it was great. That was awesome. Did you guys see also, with the Norwegian team plays tomorrow against England in the World Cup, they've got that thing. All the Norwegian fans, they row.
2: They row.
0: They hit the drum and they go, bum, bum, hoo, bum, bum, hoo, right? And they all row. There's one individual in the crowd who is a super fan but will not participate. He just sits there. He doesn't row. And there's video footage of this. Like, he's just sitting there. He's
2: sitting
0: not rowing.
2: Crowd, yeah,
0: he's not happy.
2: Crossed.
0: He doesn't want to row.
2: There's always one.
0: There's always one. Well, Sky News got a chance to interview him. They got a chance to talk to him. This is what it sounded like. This is why the Norwegian fan will not row the Viking row.
5: The Viking row, people have loved it around the world, but one supporter was not happy. This is Emil Anders Lappen in the middle of a crowd of rowing fans, but he went viral for refusing to join in. A little earlier, I asked him why.
6: First of all, I just find it really stupid. that's the thing I thought when they came up with it, that it was stupid and annoying, and I didn't want to do it. And then it copies a lot of what the Iceland were doing, and it's factually wrong. They didn't row, they sailed over the Atlantic.
5: Okay.
0: So first of all, Iceland, they do the Viking clap.
2: They do the
0: right. It's the same thing. If you're familiar with the Minnesota Vikings,
2: yeah.
0: It's the same chant.
2: Yeah.
0: So he thinks it's stupid, and he didn't want to do it at all because. And then did you hear the reasoning behind it? Because
2: they sailed. Yeah,
0: they
2: it's actually incorrect.
0: They didn't row.
2: And if you're watching.
6: That's the thing I thought when they came up with it, that it was stupid.
0: It was stupid?
2: It's so funny because I mentioned yesterday, my sister lives in Norway.
0: Yes.
2: I've spent time in Norway. She's married to a Norwegian.
0: Erling Haaland?
2: Not Erling Haaland. Oh. And
0: I would imagine you wouldn't be here if that was the case.
2: I would not. I would be getting ready to watch a World Cup match tomorrow.
0: Yes.
2: And their personality. They're so blunt.
0: And it's stupid.
2: They're so blunt, and it's not to be impolite, right? It's not to be impolite. It's just their personality. They're so blunt and so matter of fact, and it's just like he's not trying to be impolite. There, it's just like it's stupid. It's wrong. Why would I support something if it's wrong? And the best part about that video,
6: it's factually wrong.
2: It's factually wrong. Why would I do it? If you're watching the video, behind him in the video are two oars.
0: Yeah.
2: Are two oars. He's sitting in front of two oars.
6: That's the thing I thought when they came up with it, that it was stupid. I don't know.
2: This guy. There's always one. Just embrace the party, man. What are we doing?
0: It's awesome. It's great. It's now time for a quick look around baseball presented by NHTSA. When you speed, you have less time to react. Follow the speed limit to keep other road users safe. 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
2: Yes, as we look around baseball today, looking out for the Red Sox after sweeping the White Sox, Boston had won a league-high 6 games in a row, are now just 2.5 back in the wild card. Aroldis Chapman, MLB record for the fastest pitch ever, recorded at 105.8 miles per hour, picked up his 19th save. And a funny story about this, the Red Sox are supposed to be facing the Mets in like 6 hours. They're still here in Chicago. They weren't able to get out yesterday, for some reason.
0: The weather's been great here.
2: Dude, I don't know. I've been following this on Twitter.
0: Is the mechanical issues with the plane?
2: I don't know what it is. I've been following this on Twitter.
0: I mean, there's No storms there, here in is Chicago today. Today is a beautiful
2: outside.
0: Summer
2: it's like
0: day.
2: It's 80 degrees and sunny. I've been following this. What? Like Bob Nightingale has been tweeting about it. They are still here. They still plan on playing the game. I don't know how.
0: Let me guess. The crew, they went over their time allotment, so they had to get a new crew in there.
2: I don't know, but right now, so Russell Dorsey, friend of the show, Russell Dorsey, right now, Mets scheduled, this was 9 minutes ago, Mets scheduled to play the Red Sox in less than 5 hours. Takes about little over 100 minutes to get from Chicago to New York. Hmm. Even with LaGuardia being so close to Citi Field, this feels less than ideal.
0: Yeah, that's a tight window.
2: So they might need to use a little bit of speed to get to Citi Field.
0: As long as they're not driving.
2: No, they're flying. That's
0: a quick look around baseball brought to you and presented by NHTSA. When you speed, you have less time to react. Follow the speed limit. Keep other road users safe. 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And that's right. You know, when you look at it, you're right. That's a very tight window for them to get there. I mean, and that's what is so funny. Like, even last night, the weather wasn't bad last night.
2: I mean, it rained for a little bit, and then it was fine.
0: It wasn't to the point where, like, the airports were shut down.
2: No, not at all.
0: That is really surprising.
2: Yeah.
0: Uh-huh. All right, so that's something to keep your eyes on for the rest of the afternoon.
2: Yep.
0: When you speed while driving, you have less time to react to whatever comes across your path. A sharp turn could take you by surprise, causing you to veer off the road. Another car could turn out in front of you, leading you into a fender bender.
2: A truck could brake suddenly, injuring you and the other driver. 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
0: You may not think that any of these things could happen to you, but you won't see them coming until they happen. 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
0: So slow down, obey the law, and help keep everyone around you safe.
2: Speeding catches up with you. 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
13: Sunshine is in the summer. Blue skies are in the
14: summertime. It's fun time. Unless, of course, it's 100 degrees outside. Can't take the heat? 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

0: information that LeBron James, this is being reported by ESPN, LeBron James and Rich Paul are taking in voice notes from teams around the NBA making their pitch to LeBron. They're not taking meetings. They're not not a written letter. It's voice memos are being sent to Rich Paul and LeBron James to convince him to sign with their team.
1: It's such a weird thing to do. Like, I can't imagine two guys sitting around. Rich Paul pulls out his phone and being like, oh, hey.
0: Let's take a listen.
1: Oh, the 76ers Heat just sent us a memo. Here, let me set this down and let's speakerphone and let's listen to this.
0: So, you know, here on the show, Westwood One Sports, we're the home for the NFL. We've got all these great personalities on the air. And, you know, we bring great sports coverage. How about this? We got exclusive rights to the voice memos. Mm. Black and Abdallah Show have acquired the voice memos. That's what we have here on the show. So let's take a listen. This is exclusive audio. The voice memos sent to Rich Paul and LeBron James to try and convince him to come to their team as a free agent. Let's take a listen to the first one. Here are the Cleveland Cavaliers voice memo.
2: Hey, Rich, it's your hometown Cleveland Cavaliers here. You know, you and LeBron, you're from right here in Northeast Ohio. You wouldn't want to break our hearts again, would you? Come on, it was the best times of LeBron's career right here in Cleveland. We won a championship 10 years ago. We could do it again and build a big statue. We could have the big witness mural right back up again. You know, I was talking to LeBron's old barber a few days ago because, you know, like you, LeBron is from here. He's from Cleveland. This is home. And he thought a farewell tour would be the perfect way for LeBron to cap his career. And here's the best part. This is going to be the part I think LeBron's going to love the most about coming back home. There's no pressure. If we choke in the playoffs, we're going to completely blame Harden. It always comes down on Harden. Rich, call us back. Tell LeBron to come on home.
0: All right, so that's the, professional effort so from the Cleveland Cavaliers.
1: You're selling me on a witness banner? Yeah, okay, cool, okay.
0: Very real. These are real voice memos being sent to Rich Paul and LeBron James.
1: Sure. Yes,
0: exclusive audio here on the Black and Abdallah Show. Yeah. This is what the voice memo from the Golden State Warriors sounded like.
3: Am I doing this right? I can't just call on the what's a voice memo? Richie. Golden State Warriors here. Hey, as LeBron, remember we used to go at it toe-to-toe every year in the finals? Well, hey, look, you know, Steph's still here. Draymond's still here. Coach Kerr's still here. Can have ourselves a little dream team of, what year is it? 2016, I think. Call's back, Richie.
0: So there you go. They're the Golden State Warriors with their voice memo. Real. These are real voice memos.
1: Yeah.
0: Black Abdallah
1: acquired,
0: Show.
1: Acquired.
0: Exclusively right here on Westwood One Sports.
1: Crack reporters.
0: Presenters. I like presenters.
1: Oh, okay.
0: It makes us sound like we're like Rebecca
1: Lowe. Not us. But we have crack reporters out there.
0: But we're presenting these.
1: Yes, we are presenting these. Yes.
0: All right, the final one, the Miami Heat. Take a listen.
4: Hey, Rich, you know who it is. It's your Miami Heat. Hey, can you let Bron know?
1: Why does she sound drunk?
4: He did promise us not one,
0: Selfridge.
4: Not two.
1: Oh, okay. Yeah,
4: you know, we only got two. Great time to come back and get us three, baby. We got Giannis now. We got Bam now. You know, he scored 83 last year, Rich. And
1: total?
4: We still got Coach Spo. Pat Riley still has his hair. He might even let Bron in on that secret to how to grow his hair back. And you know what would go perfect out on South Beach? A Bron statue. And we'll make it look a whole lot better than that Wade one, too. Look, Rich, I know Bron thinks everybody hated him when he first came to Miami. But guess what, baby? Everybody hates Bron still anyway. Embrace the hate here in South Beach. Hit us back, Rich.
0: So there you go, the Miami Heat, the official memo that was sent to Rich Paul and LeBron James. Yes.
1: All right. I'm glad that's how we're handling one of the greatest players of all time.
0: Yes, okay. this is what we have here on the Black and Abdallah Show. Okay. That's our finest. That's what we bring to the table. Exclusive audio here on a Friday afternoon.
1: Just decide already.

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9: From ABC News, I'm Brian Clark. Rare bipartisan legislation became law at midnight. It's a new housing bill, and it passed without President Trump's signature, as ABC's Selena Wang explains from the White House.
10: This housing bill passed with overwhelming support from Democrats and Republicans. Plus, it hits at one of the biggest issues for Americans right now, the cost of buying a home. And this bill aims to lower the cost by boosting supply, making homes cheaper to build, and restricting Wall Street investors from buying up single-family homes. And yet, Trump torpedoed the planned signing of this bill 10 days earlier, calling the bill a, quote, big yawn.
9: He ultimately refused to sign it because Congress had not passed his voting bill. Overnight, the president said 1,000 missiles are locked.

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2: Maybe he's just being a boy. 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

0: And this dude is very good at his job, apparently. He makes over 200 grand a year.
1: Oh, nice.
0: Doing very well. Works a lot of hours. Well, his blood sugar, he got a warning, needs something. Mm-hmm. So he goes to the kiosk, gets this $2 cookie, and you pay for it there.
1: Yeah.
0: There's a problem with the machine, and it's not reading the card. And so he leaves that area. Well, that part is caught on video. What the video doesn't catch is he goes to a different kiosk and pays for it there. However, he doesn't think anything about this until a couple of weeks later, and there's someone from the company, and they're letting him know, yeah, we have this on video. You stole the cookie. You're fired.
2: Oh, no.
1: Oh, my God.
0: He's got a union rep there, too. So you're fired. They didn't even give him a chance to get his tools together.
2: Oh, golly.
0: You have to leave the building. And it's not until later where he's saying, no, I paid for it. I paid for the cookie. All they had to do was look up the receipts to realize the guy actually paid for the cookie.
2: Oh, man.
0: And at the time, he's thinking, is this the way my employment's going to end?
1: Wow.
0: So you don't even look that up? So that's why that plant gets Nimrods in the news.
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10: From ABC News, I'm Brian Clark. Talks between the U.S. and Iran are set to resume at the technical level even after President Trump said the ceasefire was over. And ABC's Selena Wang at the White House said the president continues threats against Iran.
11: The president is issuing this new threat against Iran, posting this morning that 1,000 missiles are locked and loaded and aimed at Iran, with thousands more to immediately follow if the Iranian government acts on its threat to assassinate or attempt to assassinate him. And he goes further, adding that orders have already been given and the U.S. military is ready, willing, and able to completely decimate and destroy all areas of Iran.
10: The president did not sign the new housing bill into law because Congress did not pass his voting ID bill, but that housing bill did become law overnight. The bipartisan measure aims to lower home costs by making houses cheaper to build, boosting supply, and it restricts Wall Street investors from buying up single-family homes. Urgent rescues in the Midwest after dangerous weather across the region. ABC meteorologist Samara Theodore has more on the impacts in Missouri.
12: In Iron County, over 200 canoers and staff members rescued at a campsite in Talmsock Mountain State Park. These family members reacting as they waited on loved ones still stranded at the campground.
13: There's five of them camped.

0: sleeping and in a tent. They tried to stay on top of their car while it was flooding, and they lost the car, the truck, so they had to go to a tree.
1: National Guard helicopters helping to rescue and bring campers to reunification sites.
2: In California, evacuation orders east of Los Angeles after the Summit fire expanded to cover more than 2,600 acres. Bert Horstmeyer lives in Pinyon Hills.
3: It just kind of got out of hand, so, but they'll get it out. These guys are the best.
2: Apple sued OpenAI in federal court in California, alleging OpenAI is stealing its trade secrets. You're listening to ABC News.
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2: 10 people were killed in a small plane crash in the Bahamas, says ABC's Tom Sufi Burge.
7: An urgent investigation is underway today in the Bahamas after a small plane crashed, killing everyone on board. Video of the crash site obtained by ZNS Bahamas shows the wreckage smoldering in a forest near the capital. Officials saying one person initially survived the crash, but later died of their injuries.
2: And aviation regulators have suspended the airline's operating license during the investigation. Crews in Washington, D.C. are once again draining the reflecting pool at the Lincoln Memorial that's been hit by green algae and damage to its new blue sealant, as ABC's Chuck Sievertson explains.
8: President Trump's problem-plagued effort to revamp the pool pushes well past his initial goal of having it ready by July 4th to mark the nation's 250th birthday. Last month, the water was clouded by a green algae bloom, and pieces of the new blue sealant appeared to be peeling off the bottom. Trump has blamed the peeling on vandals, though critics allege it's from shoddy repair work. Charged Olympic canoeist David Hearn, who denies allegations that he damaged the lining.
2: That's ABC's Chuck Sievertson. Another change in Washington, D.C. The entrance to the White House is undergoing what the White House calls security enhancements and upgrades on the North Portico. It's expected to be finished around mid-September. It's not clear what the security enhancements entail. I'm Brian Clark, ABC News.
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12: 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Before we get in the program, Holly, it's time for this week's joke of the week.
14: Okay, why do mushrooms get invited to all the parties?
12: Oh, I know this one. Because they're the fun guys? Yeah, they're the fun guys. Okay.
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12: So, fall is going to come before we know it. Time is always passing us by. Some people feel it's going more rapidly than in previous times in their life, but fall will be here in a couple of months, and based on your area of where you're gardening. We've got, again, we have listeners in podcast form in all 50 states, terrestrial radio in multiple states from Atlanta, Georgia to the Pacific Northwest to the Northeast and the New England area and everywhere in between. So we're going to give you the information and then you take it from there to figure out what's going to be most applicable for your area and the time in which you should be planting these items and go from there.
14: Right. So you want to think about your first average frost date in the fall, and you want plants that like cooler.
12: Well, how do we find that?
14: Oh, you find that by going to your favorite search engine and typing in first average frost date, and you can put your zip code, and ours is, I think, October 15th or something like that. And then you want to figure out, you kind of want to back off from that date, what would be good to plant that could handle you know, the cooling temps.
12: It's going to mimic it for 95%. It's going to mimic what you would normally plant in the spring. You can plant in the fall, figure out your time frame in which that's going to work. Now, the advantages, like you said, the advantages in the fall, there's advantages and disadvantages. The one advantage is the days are getting shorter, nights are getting longer, and it's getting chillier or colder. And these cool weather plants like that type of environment. In the spring, we fight. As soon as we can get it worked in the ground, we mud it in, we push it in the ground, and, you know, we get this, it's nice, nice, nice. All of a sudden, it's 90 degrees, and we're in summertime, and the spring crops have not really had the duration which would be required and have, for many of us, that successful radish crop, spinach crop, lettuce crop, if we're not doing it like in a low tunnel or on a high tunnel where we have more control. For us, we will plant things and then it'll be going good. Everything's great. Oh, we're going to get a harvest probably in about 2 weeks. Boom, hot. Days get longer. It gets hot. These plants don't like it. They go into a bolting stage because of those two factors, the heat and the duration of the light. And you can salvage some, but you can't salvage all. So in the fall, it's reversed. You just have to, some of these plants are more tender and they will handle a frost, not a severe frost, but a light frost. So anyway, we're going to go over some of these plants in which you can plant based on when it's best for you in your area, based on your last average frost date. And that doesn't mean your last average frost date for us, October 15th, doesn't mean that day everything's dead. These plants can handle a light frost. You may have to cover them if it's a really cold frost or a freeze, but they're going to last into the fall, my opinion, much better than they do in the spring.
14: Right. Absolutely. So that is something to keep in mind, is that because you don't have that chance of bolting, you could grow some things that maybe you didn't get a chance to grow.
12: Or if it was, you can experiment in a different fashion.
14: Yeah. Like, for example, rutabagas? We usually have good turnips. Yeah. We have pretty good luck with in the fall.
12: Right. We tried to plant them, I think, 5 years, rutabagas in the spring, and we got one good harvest, and the other times they didn't bulb. The heat got to them and they went to seed. So we plant them. Turnips take 60 days to reach maturity. Rutabagas take 90. And we plant them in our zone 6. At that point, it was zone 5 before the USDA re-racked the zones. We planted them the first week in August and was harvesting them October, November, before the snow came.
14: Right. So that was something that worked out for us, and that's something that you could try. Radishes, you want to, they take 30 days, so you would want to wait to plant. You wouldn't want to plant them too soon. Unless you want them sooner, you probably could, but
12: you're going to get, they're going to go to seed. Yeah, they're going to bolt. Yeah. So they want that cool soil.
14: And then lettuces, again, that's a good option. Those you could probably wait too, because those grow pretty quickly, depending on the type of lettuce. And then peas, 60 to 70 days before your last average frost date. So,
12: well, with the peas, if you know, you can get, they could go probably 2 or 3 weeks past that last average frost date. They'll and sometimes with like carrots or beets, we're talking about, you get that that frost or that chill. It makes them grow a little better, taste a little better too, because they're releasing some of the sugars inside with that coldness.
14: Yeah, you can do that as well. You could even see, you know, what might be smart to wait on or to do earlier. Bok choy, that is 45 to 70 days. It does not like the heat. Have we ever had much success with bok choy?
12: We had a good success like 2 years, and that was about it.
14: Yeah.
12: And so, now we were growing it in the spring. We never attempted to grow it.
14: I was going
12: to
14: say maybe we should try it in the fall.
12: And for some of us, and we are included in this category, we worked hard to get the soil conditioned to weed and get everything set up in the spring, and we're all excited because, you know, it's spring. It's, you know, winter's over, so we start planting, and then we transition very quickly into summer crops, and then the weeds get involved. It gets hot, and some of us kind of go, okay, whatever's there, we're going to harvest it, and we're thankful that we've got it, but we're shutting it down as soon as all the tomatoes get ripe, or we dig the potatoes up, and that's it, because we're done, and we'll just take the winter off, and we'll start again next spring.
14: Yeah. Another one is spinach. I know a lot of people like to grow spinach.
12: Well, Popeye likes spinach.
14: Yeah, Popeye likes spinach.
12: Olive oil doesn't like spinach. Did she ever like spinach? She would eat it every now and then, wouldn't she?
14: I think so.
12: Okay.
14: I'm not a Popeye expert. Call in if you're a Popeye expert. Spinach is another option. And then cilantro. Cilantro is a cooler weather crop.
12: Everybody loves cilantro.
14: Yes. Well, not unless you don't like cilantro.
12: Well, yeah. But
14: unless it tastes like soap to you.
12: Yeah, some people think it does.
14: Yes.
12: This is the most, I think of all the crops, that is the most sensitive crop you can grow that's heat sensitive. It hates, you know, it just, boom, you plant it and it's already bolting the next day.
14: Look at it the wrong way.
12: Right.
14: And it doesn't like you.
12: Now, we have found a method in which you can grow cilantro year-round, regardless of where you live. You grow it inside in a windowsill, and you can find that video on our parent website, thewisconsinvegetablegardener.com. Search for cilantro year-round growing, and we walk through the steps. It's like a 3-minute video. So you can grow it indoors. We have done it. It works very well. Now, you can go buy cilantro at the store, and what are we talking?
14: Like 80 cents a bunch.
12: But the hassle of going there, if you had multiple bunches growing in your windowsill, you don't have to go to the grocery store. This saves you a trip.
14: This is true. You also want to make sure you're eating it if you are growing it. You know, you might not eat that much cilantro. So if you do enjoy, I enjoy it, but I don't always buy it.
12: Now, what do you use? We use it for tacos.
14: And like tacos, I put on different like stir fries. Uh-huh. We had stir fry for dinner recently. If I had some cilantro, I would have snipped some off and put it on there, but I did not. What else? Any sort of, a lot of Asian food, a lot of like taco type food.
12: Now, if you don't know, and there's many people who don't know what certain vegetables taste like, because they've never grown these things. You know, you heard about it. It's not like it's a foreign thing, but yeah, I've heard about cilantro. I heard about thyme, but I don't think I've ever ate it. Certainly spend the 80 cents to see if you even like it.
14: You can usually tell, like, if you like pico de gallo is like that fresh, fresh cut salsa.
12: It's in there already, whether you knew it or not.
14: I think you would be able to know if you liked it. I don't know. I guess it depends on the
12: ratio. Same thing with bok choy, or if you're talking Jerusalem artichokes or something, you know, like that. You want to find somebody in which you can, instead of growing 80 pounds of this stuff and going, I don't like this.
14: Right. And it's a low commitment, you know, to go to the store and spend 80 cents on some cilantro. I wouldn't like just eat it by the bunch, but I would definitely give a little taste.
12: Unless you really like it. And
14: I mean,
12: you and your pet rabbit could share it while you're watching Jeopardy.
14: I hope rabbits can have cilantro. I don't know why they couldn't.
12: I don't know if they can or can't.
14: So here's a vegetable that's a fall planting vegetable, but it's not a fall harvest vegetable, and that would be garlic.
12: Yeah, garlic is a really simple plant to grow. You want to plant it about 30 days before your first hard freeze. We'll talk about that in about a couple of about a month or so, how to grow the best garlic if you've never grown garlic, or if you're having problems with garlic. We'll talk about the great detail of the simplicity of how to grow it so you can harvest it. But you're planting it in late fall, and you're harvesting it in late spring, early midsummer, based on your geographical area. It's going to take a lot of real estate, but it is worth it. If you've never had homegrown garlic, you are missing. It's the same mindset of store-bought tomato, homegrown tomato. One goes in the trash, one you can't get enough of.
14: Right. That's very true with garlic and tomatoes. And I think even stuff like radishes and pretty much anything that you can grow is going to naturally taste better.
12: When we return, hang out with us. We're going to talk about some things in which we learned as gardeners that are not true.
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12: 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Welcome back to the Gardening with Joey and Holly radio show. Happy to have you along today. You want to find out more information about those sponsors, all the sponsors, and the coupon code availability in which they are offering you that we have negotiated? You can certainly go do that by going to our parent website, thewisconsinvegetablegardener.com, under the money tab for the coupon codes and all listing sponsors under the season 10 tab that also includes past podcast shows. If you missed anything, you can certainly catch it there. We certainly work with these companies. We trust them. We believe in them. We use their products. And that's the reason why we offer the service to with their coupon codes to you. Now, well, growing up, you know, I tell the story that, you know, in back in the 90s, the internet wasn't what it is today. Nobody had $1,500 computers in their pocket that you could call people. And if you wanted to know how tall a giraffe was or how much an ostrich egg weighed, either you tried to look it up in an encyclopedia or you just didn't know. Now you can find all that out in a click of a button. And growing up, we have been taught certain things that have passed down and misinformation on the internet to tell us, oh, this is what you got to do in order to get this result. And scientists, university extensions, as well as individuals who have dedicated their career to debunking these things and correcting the misinformation that has been passed down for the last 20 some odd years, on the internet at least, we want to be able to give you that correct information.
14: Right. And that's what's important, is that we want to make sure, just either when we're busting myths or just providing you information in general, we always want to make sure we're giving you information. There's been times where we've had to correct ourselves.
12: Yes.
14: So let's go with the first myth here is Epsom salt for tomatoes to fix blossom end rot.
12: Blossom end rot is the lack of available calcium from the roots to be uptaken to the plant in order to develop the bottom portion of the fruit. Your tomato looks all pretty, but it's black and sunken in on the fruit portion. People will say you add Epsom salt and you water it in. Well, first of all, I am a country boy, and I know there's a periodic table, but I couldn't tell you if there's 119 or 154 elements. But I do know that you can't make calcium from Epsom salt into calcium. Epsom salt is magnesium sulfate. You can't make one cross over and fix the other problem. That just doesn't work.
14: So I don't know where this myth, rumor, whatever you want to call it.
12: Incorrect information
14: stemmed from. But what happens is that blossom end rot is a physiological problem. It's not a pest. It's not a disease. It's in the makeup of your tomato having lack of calcium to its from the soil to itself. So what happens is that we usually will, in most cases, we'll plant our tomatoes, it'll rain a little bit. Then as the tomatoes are forming, beginning to form, there's not as much rain. You might be forgetting to water, you might not be using irrigation, might not be watering properly, etc. And all of those nutrients, including calcium, is locked up in the soil and your tomato plants can't access it. So then people had this theory that if you took Epsom salt, and there's other things that people say to add, but Epsom salt seemed to be the most popular.
12: Powdered milk tums.
14: Yeah.
12: Now, magnesium sulfate does have some benefits to the plant, right, but not for this application.
14: Right. So what would happen is that you would then add whatever additive, and then you would water the plants, and voila, it worked. And you know, it wasn't the magic of the Epsom salt, you know, and you're grabbing it from your bathroom and putting it on the garden. It was the magic of watering the plants.
12: You can also put too much magnesium in your soil and can cause a bunch of other problems. So Epsom salt, good for your feet, good for a bath, not good for your tomatoes. There is some science that explains that they make certain flowers, you know, bloom better, but we're not talking about that.
14: The color, yeah.
12: Yeah, so, yeah, there you go. Don't use Epsom salt for that. It doesn't work. And even if you may have exercised some of these items in which we're going to talk about this year, you may have done it already. Just note that you can save a lot of time and money next year and move on. Okay, next one. Use coffee grounds will acidify your soil. And we can throw pine needles into this category as well.
14: Right. So while fresh coffee is acidic, used coffee grounds are chemically neutral. So this is not just like
12: that's coffee being made.
14: Okay. It's not just us saying this. This is according to the University of Carolina Marin Master Gardeners. Throwing used coffee grounds directly onto your bed will not change your soil pH, but they do make a fine addition to the compost pile, and they are good for your soil if you want to just directly put them on your soil. They're not going to change the acidity. They are a source of nitrogen.
12: About 2% is what some say.
14: It's
12: some people
14: lot,
12: say up
14: though.
12: To, you know, some people I've seen 10%. I don't know. I've seen consistently 2 to 2.5%. But you got to mix it in. Otherwise, that nitrogen will like evaporate into the air. So pine needles are the same. People will say pine needles will make your soil acidic. Pine needles, the needle itself, yes, it is very acidic. But by the time that needle drops, breaks down, which takes a tremendous amount of time, even in the compost pile, in a hot compost pile, the pH level has neutralized. Now, maybe we should talk about pH. pH is a scale of alkaline to acidity, or acidity to alkaline, from 0 to 14. 7 is neutral. Some plants are needing, like blueberries need like a 4, 4.5, 5 on the high end. Most of all your vegetables, really 6, 6.5, but 7, everybody kind of goes with a universal. If your soil is a 7, 6.5 to 7, 7.5, you're going to be fine. If you're able to grow vegetables right now in your garden, your pH is fine. So if you're going to use pine needles as mulch, which is a very popular way, or pine straw is, as some of the industry label it, you can certainly do that. And even if you apply it into your compost pile, no more than 10% of the overall amount of pine needles versus the mass. So only 10% of the material into your compost pile due to the fact that it takes so long to break down. But it works really well as a mulch. Now, if you're going to harvest it around your pine trees, don't scrape it right down to the ground. Take a layer off, but you don't want to go all the way down to bare soil because that tree is dropping that for protection around the base of the tree.
14: Absolutely. So another myth is that if you are going to plant a tree, you want to dig a hole, add lots of fertilizer, and stake every new tree. So there's a lot of things
12: here. There's a lot of wrong with that.
14: Dig a deep hole.
12: Dig a deep hole.
14: Yeah. So first of all, you only want to dig the hole as deep as the root ball. Root ball.
12: Right.
14: So that's number one. You don't want to overplant the tree or underplant the tree. So you
12: too deep or too shallow.
14: Yeah. So you want to make sure it's as deep as the root ball. Then you don't want to add lots of fertilizer. If you add too much fertilizer, it could cause issues like the root. It could make the roots not grow properly right. Or it could cause problems. You could burn your trees with the fertilizer.
12: The other thing is what people will do is they'll dig a hole, plant the tree, and then backfill it with really good compost and not use the native soil.
14: Right.
12: What's happening there is now the tree has zero interest of exploring roots and getting that tree actually to lock in the soil because all the nutrients is right there. So in 10 years, if that tree is even still standing, you could just pull it up and that root ball is still the same. Now you need to take off the burlap or the wire mesh or whatever and try to tease the roots out. But that tree is not going to expand its root system at all because it's got everything it needs right there.
14: And if you are buying a tree that is proper for your location, like, you know, you don't buy a tropical tree and put it in the Midwest,
12: right?
14: Vice versa. And if you're buying a proper tree, it's going to be able to acclimate to that native soil. It doesn't need special soil. It doesn't need hand-holding, whatever. Now, the other part...
12: Watering, yes.
14: As far as staking the tree, you don't want to stake it to the point where you have the cables tied so tightly to that tree that it's almost being suffocated. There's really no need to stake a tree.
12: No, I've seen radio towers... tighten less than what some people tighten down trees.
14: Right, and I don't know why they think this tree's going to get up and run away.
12: We both walked in the woods, and not yet have we seen in a national forest any tree that has grown, that an oak tree, pine tree, jack pine, birch, aspen, not a single one I've ever seen a gnome go in and tie it down to make sure it didn't blow over.
14: Maybe it happens at night.
12: Well, I haven't tripped over a string yet or a cable or anything.
14: No.
12: It's not necessary. The reason why people stake them down is they feel that the tree trunk is weak. Well, what is actually occurring is you're making it weaker because you are providing the stability for that trunk. And whenever that trunk is released from the string or cable, it is so weak that it has the potential of falling over or snapping because it has no internal structure because it's all that's been taken away. The best thing you can do for a tree is plant it, walk away, don't touch it. That wind will strengthen that tree as it grows over the first couple of years.
14: Right. And that is correct. So here's another myth is you want to just water your garden a little bit every day. Not a lot, just a little bit. I guess like it would be the equivalent of us just taking a few sips of water every day. I don't know. So this is not good because the frequent shallow watering encourages plants to develop a shallow root system. So if you're not watering through the soil, the plants are like, well, I'm only going to have water, access to water, you know, an inch or two down. And it doesn't allow them to want to have deeper roots.
12: Right. Yeah. Because the water's there, just like that tree we talked about. It has everything it needs right there. It doesn't need to explore or grow deeper. Well, we got time for one more.
14: Okay.
12: Oh, but here, wait. The myth is the different sayings. Knee high by the 4th of July. Plant your potatoes on Good Friday. Wait until planting after Mother's Day to protect against all frost. None of these make any sense because your Good Friday in Atlanta, Georgia, temperatures are very different than in Minneapolis, Minnesota.
14: Right.
12: And plant appropriate. Yeah.
14: Also, Good Friday can be in March.
12: Oh, yeah. It can be a 60 to 70 day swing either way.
14: Right. So that's not good either. So you have to keep
12: plant according to where you live and the way the weather and what the recommendations are based on your conditions, your university, your county. Well, we talked about garden myths. How about we talk about a product in which we can keep the dirt, sand, and all that stuff outside of the house, cabin, barn, or shed, and it's also made in America.
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12: 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Well, before we go to the hotline, Holly, we got to talk about a product that keeps our hands clean in a safe way for every member of the family.
14: Yeah, a scrubby is a natural soap with a scrubber inside that fills the entire size of the bar. So rather than using harsh synthetic cleaning agents, they use citrus oil. 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
12: Didn't affect the pretty nails.
14: No. So scrubby is for everybody, whether you're an artist, painter, gardener, mechanic, gets rid of all that stuff, paint, grease, oil, grime, dirt, etc., even sap. 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
12: Holly, let's go to the hotline and bring in our guest for this week.
14: Marissa Reyes is a horticultural and a gardener with an urban garden in Milwaukee, Wisconsin. She teaches people via social media about how to grow food and more. She's also the editor for Greenhouse Grower magazine and a contributor to Garden Gate magazine. Welcome to the program, Marissa.
18: Yes, thank you so much for having me. I'm excited to be here.
12: Well, we thank you for what you're about to share for Holly, myself, and all of our listeners. And we'll start with this, as we do with many of our guests, to kind of get an understanding of where they originated from. How did you get into gardening? Was it something that you was brought into or you found later on in life?
18: Well, it was something I found later on in life, but I did grow up around gardens, my grandparents' garden, and I always loved being outside. But, you know, I didn't really take an interest in gardening until I was off at college. And it's just a funny story how it all came to be. So the first house that I rented on campus, my roommate's dad actually brought over a few vegetable plants. It was maybe two tomato plants and three peppers. So we almost started our first garden by accident. And I kid you not, I think we harvested six unripe, like very immature tomatoes that season. And we were so excited. So it's that feeling for me. I'm like, okay, if I feel like this about this very sad harvest that I just had, I wonder how I would feel if I actually did this successfully. So from there, I, you know, took learning plants more seriously and eventually went to school to major in environmental horticulture. So, you know, it was a curiosity, and then it became the thing that I just wanted to build my life around.
12: Is there something you remember your grandparents' garden and they're growing that you try to mimic but can't make that happen?
18: Oh my gosh. Yeah. Lettuce. And I don't know what it is. It's such an easy crop to grow, but my experience here in Milwaukee, whenever I walk away from it, whether it's like 30 seconds, I swear, I'm just looking at this beautiful crop. The sparrows come and they get it. And I feed the birds, so I always expect a little bit of damage, but if for some reason, it's always lettuce.
14: It's always something, right? So what is a horticulturist and the importance of that role to the gardening world, society, et cetera?
18: Yeah, so a horticulturalist is someone, you know, who studies and works with plants that people interact with every day. So that includes like your vegetables, fruit, flowers, you know, greenhouse crops, the stuff you're buying at retail. It's really where plant science meets real life and also applying that into like a practical way that makes sense for people growing in real spaces and just finding ways to help people grow better. And, you know, plants are connected to so many parts of our lives, and they feed us, support pollinators, wildlife, you know, improve homes, communities. And I think that's really the goal, is to just make a space beautiful and functional while also leaving something behind that's, you know, going to outlive you, essentially. And I think that's what it's all about.
12: Well, share with us about your social media platform and how you influence. You've got a significant followership or followers. And was that an accidental thing, or was that something that you had planned for years? Okay, I'm going to get on social media, and this is kind of the direction I want to go.
18: No, not at all. Not planned whatsoever. I actually, and I loved this because I had a flip phone throughout college even, and I just had a camera that I used. And that's pretty much just how I started posting on Instagram. I didn't even make an account until 2016. It was my first social media account. So, I mean, I'm a little dated with that, but that's just the route I took. And people ended up just liking it. You know, one day I woke up and this succulent video I made just propagating hit like 56,000 views, and I'm like, whoa, this is kind of crazy. I wasn't expecting this. And from there, things just kind of took off. But I mean, it's so fun on Instagram. The gardening community is fantastic, and I feel like I've really, you know, made connections with people that I wouldn't have known otherwise.
12: And for those who are listening, that doesn't matter what age you are, whether you're 8 or 80, you can get on social media, you can create an account, you can start documenting your garden journey. And you have to have thick skin, because there's 10% of the population are certified idiots. They're going to say nasty things. You just ignore it and focus on the 90% that are encouraging you and enjoy your content.
18: Absolutely. I stop reading comments after a while. Got to stay sane.
12: And that was kind of the same thing with us. We both, Holly and I both had backgrounds in gardening. She was city, I was country, and she won a little handheld camera, digital or a video camera at work one day. And she said, what are we going to do? And I said, well, let's make videos.
14: So
12: that you, I said, yeah, I said, yeah. What are we going to do? And you said, well, we'll film and make garden videos.
14: Right.
12: And that was 2010-ish, and had no clue what we were doing, and still don't, but still having a heck of a good time doing it.
18: Absolutely. Look where we are now.
14: So what is a recent garden challenge that you've had to overcome, and how did you get past it?
18: Oh, my list for this could be so long. I swear there's a new challenge every week, but for me, mine's more of an annual challenge. So I live in the city of Milwaukee, and backyards and houses, they're all so close together, they almost overlap. And one of my neighbors has a black walnut tree on the fence line, my fence line, and a eastern cottonwood. So every early June, I have the black walnut dropping catkins, and then all the fluffy seed heads from the cottonwood. You know, it looks like it's snowing in June. It's so fun, and it is magical, but it's a mess because I'm constantly outside, you know, cleaning up and, you know, trying to stop my tomato plants from getting any sort of jug loan toxin. So, yeah, I would say that's my challenge. And most people would look at, you know, my concrete slab backyard and the messy trees and think, this isn't even worth it. But I mean, I just can't not garden. So although it's been challenging, it's been fun because I've done it successfully, and I'm really proud of what I've been able to do back there.
12: And that was my next question. How do you keep the plants from growing? But you've got them setting, you've got your raised bed setting on a concrete slab. Is that my understanding, what you described?
18: Yep, that's exactly it. I have 3 raised beds in my concrete jungle backyard. And I mean, it's visually an eyesore when you first walk back there. And that's kind of how I took it when we moved in. And I mean, even our fence that encloses, it's made up of 3 different neighboring fences. So it's not the most visually beautiful thing, but you have to look at a space, or at least I do, you know, and think, how can I make this better? So I love it. It's green back there. There's flowers, vegetables growing, and everything is happy. And you know, we've got caterpillars and ladybugs and birds, and the system is working. So I'm really proud of it.
12: And you could have been, like many people, walk back there and give 10 reasons why this is just the worst spot, not going to do it, but you decided to look at the other side and go, here's the reasons why it will work, and here's how I can make it work.
18: Yeah, absolutely.
14: Fantastic. So what are some of your best tips for small space gardeners? A lot of people, you know, have small urban spaces. I grew up in Milwaukee as well. We had a tiny garden.
12: Nobody has a problem when they have a 2-acre field,
14: right.
12: You know.
14: Right. So we had a
18: right.
14: We had a trellis stuff. What are some of your best tips for small space gardeners?
18: Yeah, well, the first thing is, you know, grow what you're actually going to use. Don't grow an eggplant if you're not going to eat the eggplant. When you have a small space, you want to make the most of it. And of course, you know, grow vertically, things like that, but really think about it. And that's the thing with small spaces, is it kind of forces you to be more intentional about your choices. So like, if you love green onions, you don't need a whole big plot for them. Just take a container and mass sell them, you know, and you can just keep cutting from them and there you have it. And same thing with like lettuce and different greens. I will take a seedling tray, like the bottom of the, you know, dome ones when you're germinating seedlings at the beginning of the year, and poke holes in the bottom, fill it with soil, and I will mass sow different greens. And I have lettuce in a container. It's so small, doesn't take up any space, you know, and if you have a shelving unit, you can put them on shelves and there you have it. I mean, it's very easy and it doesn't, you don't have to overthink it. Like, you can do a lot as long as you know what you're working with. Like, what are your light levels? Don't buy plants if you need sun and you have shade, you know? It's just thinking a little bit more practically about using what you have and going from there. And don't overcrowd everything. I know it's tempting, especially when you have limited space, but plants still need airflow, and a few healthy plants will usually give you more than a crowded space full of stressed plants. So, and just start small and you'll figure it out as you go. Plus, everybody kills some plants from time to time. That's cool. That's totally fine. That's how we learn.
19: And, you know, like you said, like, let's say five tomato plants will outperform in good conditions well beyond your expectation of keeping a couple of tomatoes on the dinner table every meal. And you'll have more than what you know. Yep. And then let's talk about zucchini. You plant one zucchini and somehow you get like 483 pounds of zucchini in the first week and you don't know what to do with it.
18: Oh, yeah, absolutely. And then you're knocking on everyone's door to share. That's right. How it goes over here.
19: And I know what some of our listeners are thinking. You've got that concrete slab with raised beds on it. How do you deal with keeping the soil healthy and fresh and the leaching out of nutrients? And how does all that work for you?
18: Yeah, so I am constantly amending, and I'm really working on building my soil structure. That's what's going to hold it up. Yes, of course, you have to water more, but when you have really healthy soil, your plants are going to do the work. They're going to look better even during stressed times like heat or even pest problems. So that's been something I really am working towards. I do compost, I top dress. Every year I refresh the beds, and I'm also using a product that I really love. It's a regenerative gardening product. It's called Just Good Soil, but it's basically a microbe food for your soil. And I'm just working on building it. And honestly, this is one of the best seasons I've had. So yeah, I mean, really your soil health is everything.
19: Well, Marissa, we greatly appreciate the time, the information, the education you've shared with Holly, myself, and all of our listeners. How can we all find out more about you and follow you on your journey, your garden, on social media?
18: Yeah, well, you can follow me on Instagram at Mindful Gardener, and that's Mindful_Gardener. I have to say that because there are a couple other Mindful Gardeners out there. But yeah, that's the best place to follow along. And there's also a link in my bio where you can find my online articles and published work.
19: Well, Marissa, thank you so much for your time and the information you've shared with all of us.
18: Yeah, thank you so much for having me. I hope this inspires somebody to just start gardening.
19: Absolutely. And when we return, it's going to be your garden questions and our garden answers.
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14: My raised garden bed looks dry on top, but feels moist dry when I grab a handful. The soil meter shows it's way too moist, and the plants, they're in direct sunlight for 2 days. I'm scared to overwater since the meter says it's too moist. You want us to go with what the water meter says. Many plants do not like... They like to dry out between rain slash
19: They don't
14: gardens.
19: Like wet feet.
14: Yeah, exactly.
19: Wet roots.
14: Especially tomatoes. As long as the plants look healthy, you can be stingy with the water. A good soak once or twice a week is better than daily watering.
19: We talked about that in segment two.
14: Yes.
19: All right. So keep that in mind. It's okay to have them a little stressed on dry than sopping wet unless you're trying to grow some kind of bog material.
14: I have yellowing cucumbers and they are green pickling kind. What is wrong with them?
19: Well, they are overripe. Yeah. You waited too long to harvest them, and now that they are overripe, they're going to be bitter and going to be not consumable. When that happened on the farm, we never trellised a cucumber. The only thing we ever trellised on the farm was peas, and then we got to trellising pole beans, and that was it. We caged tomatoes, but we never trellised cucumbers. They just sprawled out. So you'd always miss one or two, and they were the size of a football, and then they were all yellowish. So we would throw them to the hogs, and even though the hogs really didn't, they would root around on it, but they really wouldn't.
14: They're terrible. They're like woody.
19: Yeah. And what is occurring is when that cucumber turns yellow, that is an indication to the plant, hey, I'm focusing all the energy on seed reproduction inside of that cucumber, and I'm done growing everything else. So we want to continue to harvest our produce so the plant continues to regenerate more fruit or more vegetables for us to harvest. Harvest the green beans, harvest the cucumbers, the tomatoes, so it keeps reproducing. So you've waited too long. If it's yellow, pick them, and you can pick them small. You can pick them any size you want, but there you go. Tried picking whole cherry tomatoes. Delicious, but the skins were tough. It's hard to chew. Any suggestions on what has occurred?
14: So a tough tomato skin is usually caused by either the tomato variety or it's a defense mechanism reaction by the plant to stresses like heat, strong sun, or dry soil. You can avoid that chewy texture by peeling tomatoes or changing how you prep and slice them. I've noticed this too. It kind of varies, but sometimes when we grow tomatoes, some will have that tough skin and some won't. And you can't always control it.
19: If you grow them indoors, like under a grow light, or you're trying to get... ambient light from a south-facing window, and you get tomatoes. Cherry is more prevalent because it's hard to grow a beefsteak indoors. It takes a tremendous amount of energy, time, and effort. But you'll get like really chewy, thick skin because they're not getting adequate light. But also, if it's outside, it's going to be the water thing that you get them dry. And then this is the other issue, not even with the cherries as well as with the beefsteak. When you are not watering regularly and there's not moisture in the soil regularly like a damp sponge, when it rains, those tomatoes are going to suck up as much water as that plant possibly nature can allow it to. It runs it up the vine and starts putting it in the fruit production that's on the vine, and then it puts so much water inside the tomatoes that it cracks them and then actually can blow them out, and completely all you've got left is the skin, and it's hanging from the vine of the tomato. I've seen that happen multiple times in our gardens where we weren't irrigating. So that's where you get cracking. Some is natural variety. Others is you put so much water in. So you want to water regularly so there's not that demand for water to be sucked up in the plant and try to catch up to where it has lost.
14: And if you are in an area that maybe you need shade cloth, that could be an idea too.
19: Right. Well, less stressed, 30 to 50% shade cloth in some type of overhead dome or structure can greatly reduce the UV light, but still allow enough light to get on these plants. And it changes how the plant reacts totally. It's like sunglasses for you if you're a sunglass wearer versus not wearing sunglasses. You can still see, you still get some light, but you feel a whole lot better. The plant reacts much, much more positively with that shade cloth if you're in areas where it's

0: what this first year tomato means. I'm assuming
1: all of these are annual plants, meaning you plant in the summer and they die in the fall after harvest.
0: So if you do want your tomatoes to produce, they should produce. I don't know where this person lives, but they might not just have, whenever they sent this question in, which I think was recently, they should have getting close to hopefully getting tomatoes or flowers on the plants.
1: I think it's just a lack of knowledge
0: of
1: the operation or the functionality of the plants and how they create male and female flowers and the production of the specific varieties.
0: And so I think that your tomatoes hopefully will produce. I'm assuming they will. They just kind of usually do that on their own.
1: Except if it gets over 90 degrees.
0: Right. Okay. Yeah.
1: Then the flower will, they'll wilt, fall off because the plant goes in survival mode, regardless of, I mean, that's where the shade cloth comes in. Even if you're hydrating regularly, if it gets ambient 90 plus, they're going to stop producing and focus strictly on survival until those temperatures drop back down.
0: As far as the squash, pumpkins, and zucchini, typically what they put the female flowers.
1: The male flowers first.
0: Oh, yeah, male flowers first.
1: About 2 weeks, and then the female.
0: So what you can do is if you see those male flowers, you can tap the middle of the flower just gently with your finger, and that will kind of activate it. Like a robot. But then the plant will be like, oh, I'm going to get fertilized.
1: If it's weird for you to use a paintbrush.
0: Yeah, you can use a Q-tip.
1: Yeah.
0: And then it'll put on the female flowers.
1: And the reason why you want to do this, and you can do those cucumbers as well, is the plant is putting out sensors of going, is there pollination going to occur? How many female flowers that will have the fruit behind the flower? The plant's thinking this. Can I successfully put out in order to reproduce the genetics of me, the plant? Because I don't care that people are trying to grow pumpkins or squash or whatever for human consumption. Nature has designed me, plant talking, as carrying on the traits for the next generation.
0: Are you the plant?
1: That's what I was saying. We are out of time, and we thank you for yours. Miss any portion of the program, you can certainly go to our parent website, thewisconsinvegetablegardener.com, and click on the Season 10 tab at the top of the page. Tune into the program next week, where we will be discussing low-cost, free items you need for your garden, as well as visit your local farmer's market. Our guest is author and social media influencer, Steve Bender, will be with us, and will answer your garden questions. So until next week for
0: Holly Baird,
1: I'm Joy Baird, and we will see you in the garden.
2: Will County's News Talk Sports, 1340. From ABC News. I'm Brian Clark. President Trump overnight threatened Iran with missile strikes if it tried to assassinate him. He had said earlier in the week the ceasefire was over after the two countries exchanged fire. But ABC's Selena Wang at the White House says there's still hope for a permanent deal, and technical talks are continuing between the two sides.
3: The U.S. hitting more than 170 targets in Iran over 2 days. That was in response to Iran attacking commercial ships in the Strait of Hormuz. And we're now learning from a senior U.S. official that the Iranians privately told Trump's advisors that they, quote, screwed up and made a mistake in shooting at those ships in the Strait, and that they said, let's keep talking.
2: In Missouri, rushing floodwaters on a day of evacuations and rescues. The flooding triggered by heavy rain. More than 150 children had to be rescued along with staff members by helicopter from a camp in the state. Evacuation orders are in place east of Los Angeles, where a wildfire has grown to cover more than 2,600 acres. Jonathan Torres with LA County Fire says
4: temperatures were in excess of nearly 100 degrees here. I know we had some winds about 10 to 15 miles an hour coming out of the east.
2: So far, there's no word on any buildings that were damaged or destroyed. Meta has pulled a new AI feature from use after it was attacked by critics, says ABC's Andrew Dimbert.
5: The technology called Muse Image, with a video version also in development, had a feature that would have allowed users to generate new content using photos, videos, and other material from public Instagram profiles as sort of visual references. And for millions of users, participation would have been automatic. Anyone over 18 with a public Instagram account was included by default unless they took steps to opt out themselves.
2: CDC confirms another American's been infected with Ebola while working for a humanitarian organization in Democratic Republic of the Congo. There are over 1,800 cases in the region. You're listening to ABC.
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3: Maine Democrats say they'll hold a party convention 2 weeks from today to choose a new nominee for the Senate race after Graham Plattner withdrew. He was facing a charge of sexual assault that he has denied. The party's chair, Charlie Dingman, said
4: the convention will be fair, representative, and as transparent as possible as we all come together in service of our ultimate goal, defeating Susan Collins and winning this Senate seat.
3: There's an investigation underway into a terrifying accident on board an aircraft flying to Germany.
5: The Ryanair plane departing Greece Friday, shortly after takeoff, one of its windows was suddenly blown out. A severe decompression then pulling a 61-year-old man in the window seat, partially out of the plane. His wife grabbing onto him for dear life, sources say. Damage to the right engine, clearly visible in images. A Greek aviation official telling us there was an engine failure with debris from that engine smashing that window. Tom Sufi Burridge, ABC News, London.
3: Spain and France are into the World Cup semifinals, and today England will play Norway. Argentina meets Switzerland to round out the final four. And Martha Lillard died last month in Oklahoma, the 78-year-old, the last living U.S. polio patient who is dependent on an iron lung. I'm Brian Clark, ABC News.
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9: We're going to start with Robin Turner, James Adams, the late Delwayne Turner, a freezer, a search, text messages, and court appearances. That's a lot to chew on there, Dom, but let's go ahead and jump in.
10: It sure is.
9: In one of the most horrific,
10: what a weird story,
9: and puzzling stories we've ever seen.
10: Yep.
9: It's going to play out, not that we have, you know, court dates set or anything like that in terms of a trial, potential trial, but no, you've got Robin Turner, the wife of the late Delwayne Turner, that will be appearing in Will County Court. James Adams, his half-brother, will be appearing in Will County Court on separate days, and they're going to address charges put forth by the Will County State's Attorney's Office. Now, prosecutors in a court statement have released a lot of information about what they found during their brief investigation. After all, they began looking into this back on July 28th when boaters down on Lake Mattoon, which is down near Charleston, you got Charleston, Mattoon, Eastern Illinois, I-57, south of Champaign, if that's...
10: I think you meant June 28th.
9: What'd I say?
10: July.
9: Thank you very much. It's not even July 10th yet. It's July 9th. So June 28th. So that's when the trial... that's when the investigation started. Somebody saw an arm floating on Lake Mattoon, called police, and that's when the investigation started. So fast forward, Turner and Adams both basically, or Adams confesses to doing it to police. And that's when The investigation really ramped up. They got a hold of her computer, her phone, and started to notice text messages between the two. In fact, in the court documents, she tells Adams, make sure we delete all of this, which obviously is going to be used against her. And then they get a hold of her search history. Check out some of the things that she searched. Can you overdose on lithium? Can you die from an overdose of Adderall? Can you commit suicide with sleeping pills? How much or what does an overdose of Adderall look like? Is it easy to crack your head from a fall? Then she Googled on June 18th, chest freezer. And we know that she went to Best Buy by the Louis Joliet Mall to pick out said chest freezer and bring it home and put Delway Turner's head and torso in the aforementioned chest freezer.
11: Mm-hmm.
9: She also started to Google, why are there so many missing people that never get found? Can spoiled meat stink? She also Googled concrete mixer, and do you have to have a body embalmed? So these are things that she, according to court documents that we've seen, searched.
10: So it's, and that tells me she really wanted to get rid of him. she really wanted him to go away.
9: Basically, what it tells you is they didn't know what they were going to do. So they decided to cut up the body, take an arm 3 hours away, which is odd considering we've got a lot of lakes around here. I can understand if you scattered the body in other parts of the state, all of it, but to take an arm down to Mattoon and then leave the head and torso in the house?
10: In the freezer.
9: Doesn't make a lot of sense.
10: Yeah.
9: Doesn't make a lot of sense. So we also reported yesterday here on WJOL that there were at least four contacts between Joliet police and this household. One was back in 2024. Adams wanted, I think the police told us it was a standby where he needed to go into the house to get some things, and he wanted the police there with him. And then there was another one where he went to the Joliet Police Department and filed a report. So that's 24, 25. And then there were a couple of 911 calls. One apparently was an accident, and I'm not sure what the other one was about. So there had been some issues going on in this house.
11: Mm-hmm.
9: So, Don, I've got a theory as to why they wanted him dead. Now, this isn't a defense. This isn't, you know, saying that anyone deserved to get murdered and chopped up, because no one deserves to get murdered
10: and
9: chopped up.
10: Right.
9: But what it looks like to me is Delway Turner was a violent individual, and these two were trying to figure out a way for a while, going back to 2024 at least, that we know about, trying to figure out a way to get away from him. Does that make sense as a theory?
10: Yeah, it doesn't make sense. There are a lot of ways to get away from somebody like that. But anyway, yeah, I mean, your theory makes sense.
9: So that's what it looks like to me.
10: Yeah.
9: Is he was a violent individual, and she's Googling, can you overdose on Adderall, which leads me to believe Delway Turner was on Adderall. But a lot of people are on Adderall. Again, doesn't mean that they're violent. But in this case, it looks like he had violent tendencies based on contact with the JPD. Now, anyone who's been around a violent situation knows, yes, there are ways to get away from a violent individual, but it is very difficult. It's extremely difficult because if this person is violent, on medication, and has other issues, they may not let you get away. This individual may have been the breadwinner in the house, and the other two needed to stay there because they needed a place to live, and he was the one providing that. Again, all speculation, but knowing a lot, talking with people who have been in abusive situations, it is not easy to get away.
10: Yeah, I mean, I don't want to sound, uncaring or thoughtless. It is difficult to get rid of someone, or, you know, to get away from somebody like that. Absolutely. Women are killed, you know, every year because they can't get away from their abusive partner.
9: That's just pure speculation. Could be off, but that's what we're going with at this point. And we will continue to follow the story. A couple of court dates this week that we will be covering.
8: Number two.
9: So this all went down on May 10th of 2022. A 65-year-old man from Crest Hill by the name of Gregory Walker walked into a bank in Romeoville and took hostages. There was video. Walker had hostages, had a revolver, but then, after a time involved with all of this, video also showed that he released hostages, unloaded his revolver, and then surrendered to law enforcement in a vestibule of a bank. This was the Fifth Third Bank in Romeoville. As he was kneeling with his hands on his head, he was shot in the chest because he got up. Law enforcement thought he was getting up to do something else. When video showed that he was shot in the chest and was trying to exit the bank. Again, we don't know what he was going to do. So this then was taken to a grand jury. And that grand jury found that the lieutenant in question, John Allen, of the Will County Sheriff's Department, did nothing wrong. Did not commit a crime. Or at least did not commit a crime. So Allen and Will County get sued. They have to pay the family of Walker a little under $3 million. Walker then gets fired. Well, guess what? WJOL learned yesterday, and we reached out to the PR individual at the Will County Sheriff's Department. That's Elizabeth Matthews. She's new. And she tells WJOL, quote, "The law firm representing the sheriff's office did receive notification from an arbitrator regarding Lieutenant Allen's arbitration hearing. Legal counsel is reviewing the findings and are weighing options and taking the necessary next steps regarding the awarding of Lieutenant John Allen's job back." So, Don, he's going to go back to work in Will County, place he got fired from, at a county that got sued and a department that got sued for his actions that were deemed to be okay by a grand jury.
10: That is wild.
9: It is wild. And shocking to a lot of people who thought for sure he would not be welcome back. But he is going to be welcome back, it looks like, at this particular point. I guess they could offer him a buyout and have him go work someplace else. But this looks like to me he's going to be back in Will County very soon.
10: You know, and
9: soon.
10: That would be difficult for his colleagues, the people who work alongside him. What do they do with that? What do they do with that?
9: Well, grand jury found nothing wrong, so yeah. I'm sure they welcome him back with open arms.
10: Okay.
9: My guess, anyway.
8: Number three.
9: So what is the most famous food that Chicago's known for? There's two of them. Let's see if you guess the one that I'm going to be talking about.
10: All right. It's either pizza or hot dogs.
9: You got
10: it. I'm
9: going
10: to go with hot dogs.
9: You are exactly right. Hot dogs are Chicago's thing, the Chicago-style hot dog. Do you know I've only had probably one or two Chicago-style hot dogs in my life?
10: Really?
9: Yep.
10: And all the time you've lived here, wow.
9: Yep. Number one, don't eat a lot of them. I just don't. I like them. I would like to have one every day, but I just don't. And number two, I was born and raised, and you're going to judge me on this, and I apologize, but I'm good with the criticism. I put ketchup, mustard, and onion. When I go to Babe's and get a hot dog, I get ketchup, mustard, and onions. Sorry, or a chili cheese. But usually my go-to, ketchup, mustard, onions. Sorry about the ketchup, folks. It's a Central Illinois thing. So I don't eat Chicago-style hot dogs, but I tried a couple of them and thought they were fantastic. And one day I'll grow up and become a man and have a Chicago-style hot dog instead of ketchup, mustard, and onion. Okay.
10: You know, I'm right there with you, Scott. I like ketchup on my hot dogs, and I don't like the taste of mustard, so I'm right there with you, and I didn't grow up in Central Illinois.
9: All right, well, here we go. The New York Times had a taste test, and they crowned, drumroll please, the Seattle dog as the best hot dog in America.
10: Oh, now what's that?
9: You thought I was going to go with Chicago, didn't you?
10: I did, yeah.
9: And wrong answer. If you've never had one, and obviously I never have, Dawn's never had because she asked me what's on it, it's loaded with cream cheese, grilled onions, mustard, and if you're feeling adventurous, jalapenos.
10: Ooh, okay.
9: Celebrity judge Jose Andres was there to judge the competition and called the cream cheese the diplomat of the dog. because it brings all of those flavors together.
10: Hmm.
9: Seattle Dog knocked off heavy hitters, including the classic Chicago Dog and the famous New York Dog, along with regional favorites from Detroit, Cincinnati, Arizona, Kansas City, and West Virginia.
10: I've never thought about putting cream cheese on my dog.
9: Yeah, it's because it sounds disgusting.
10: Yeah. Spot on.
9: As far as a New York Dog is concerned, it's a all-beef natural casing hot dog. That is, they call it sometimes a dirty water dog. It's a simple white bun that's warmed in the steam of the cart, spicy brown mustard, sauerkraut, and pushcart onions. That's a New York dog.
10: Mm-hmm.
9: Now, I'm guessing the Cincinnati dog would have something to do with the chili that they're famous for. You know, the Skyline chili?
10: Oh, yeah, Skyline.
9: So, I don't know.
10: My favorite is, you mentioned it, the chili cheese dog.
9: Yeah, I'm a big fan. All right, Chicago, no longer the hot dog capital of the world. And if you listen to Dave Portnoy from Barstool, who does those pizza reviews, one bite, everybody knows the rules, he can't stand Chicago pizza. He thinks it's disgusting. He's a New York pizza guy. Maybe we're a little bit too close to it. Maybe we think too much of ourselves.
11: Yep. 1340 WJOL presents the best of Slocum in the Morning.
9: Earlier this morning, we played comments from Denny Hamlin, who was very critical, not of Chicagoland Speedway's racetrack. He said he loved it, he'd love to come back. And Hamlin's a big stick in NASCAR. He's won four times this year. He's got a podcast, and he basically was very critical of Chicagoland Speedway's fan experience over the weekend. Now, it rained a lot. The parking lots did not handle the rain very well. After all, it was about 2 inches on Saturday night, four in all from Thursday night to Saturday night. So the ground was saturated, and you put all these cars in on Friday night to get the ground probably chewed up a little bit and soft. And then Saturday, bigger crowd than Friday night came in, and it wasn't a massive crowd. It was the O'Reilly Auto Parts race, which, if you're not a race fan, it's you got the big boys on Sunday and the big boys on Saturday, too. And some of the big boys will race both races, but it's, I don't want to call it the minor leagues, but I guess many of you probably understand the baseball, a baseball analogy. It'd be AAA on Saturday, major leagues on Sunday. Does that make sense? I hope it does. So Hamlin, very critical, race experience, said, hey, man, they got to fix the parking lots. They got to regrade them. They got to do something because people were mad. They had to walk a mile and a half. I've received a text message, I think, today, just one, from somebody saying, yeah, I talked to some of my friends. They weren't happy about it, so on and so forth. I talked to several people who parked over at the drag strip, and they go, hey, we kind of like that. We kind of like that a lot. So anyway, he wasn't happy. Then I got my hands on a piece of audio from Dale Earnhardt Jr. And that's still a big name in motorsports, television announcer, a retired stock car driver, NASCAR driver, the son of Dale Sr., arguably the most famous NASCAR driver of all time. And he was on his podcast, Dale Jr., on the Dirty Mo Media podcast network. And Don, here's what he had to say about Chicagoland Speedway.
12: Chicagoland was awesome. We had a ton of rain. And when I tell you it was raining hard, it's hardest I've ever had it. Raining sideways at times. And everybody probably saw all the, you know, parking lots destroyed and cars stuck. When the race started, there was traffic a mile and a half, 2 miles long trying to get into the racetrack, not moving. Hell, it was still a line of cars trying to get in when the first stage was over, TJ. I don't know what they could have done differently. Drivers talked about how much they love this racetrack. Every single driver that I heard from said, bring it back. I talked to Steve O'Donnell, and they absolutely want to go back to Chicagoland. He told me on Thursday, he's like, hey, man, it's looked like we might be sold out. I was like, no shit. I was like, I heard all these bad things about ticket sales, and how in the hell did we get to a sellout? And sure as shit, we had an awesome crowd.
13: There was a lot of people there.
12: I don't know, 40,000. I heard some numbers. Maybe it was 60. I don't know what it is. That's a great number. It'd been raining all weekend. Traffic was mud everywhere, and we still had all those folks come out. So if we get relatively decent weather and maybe they move it back a couple weeks or forward a couple weeks, I don't know when it needs to be, but hopefully we get back there next year.
9: Yeah, how about that?
10: Very nice. Yeah, very nice. You know, I interviewed him several years ago. Nice guy.
9: Mm-hmm. Yeah. Very famous, very humble. He's not one of those cocky guys. He seems to be just a genuinely decent individual.
10: Yeah, absolutely.
9: So, Hamlin complaining about the infrastructure, Junior commenting on the infrastructure. And this isn't a rainy time of year. It was a rainy 3 days, and it was bad. Yes, it was bad. There's no reason to move the date. Unless you want to, but there's no reason to move the date because of weather. It's not the rainy season. It just was unlucky.
10: I remember when NASCAR was here in Chicago on the street race, it rained last year. It rained for like all 3 years, didn't it? Are we forgetting history here?
9: Unlucky. Okay, so we move it back a week and it rains again. I feel terrible because last week was so hot. And this week, it's like perfect. Yesterday warmed up a little bit, and today will as well, but not oppressive like it was last week. And, you know, there's a little bit of rain in the forecast, but last week we had all these events and so much rain, but everybody got their race in. Racing was good, and what I would like to find out is how many seats are at Chicagoland Speedway. I know I said it last hour, but I'm going to go to break. I'm going to text my friends at Chicagoland Speedway and find out how many actual hard seats there are. There used to be 75, then it got knocked down to 60. If you go to ChatGPT, it says 47. I don't know where they got that number. I think that's a story in Yahoo, and then Chat looks at all the stories about attendance and seats at the racetrack, and they come up with that number. That's the first time I've heard that number. Junior said 40,000, then he said 60. He doesn't know either. It's a great mystery, and I am going to get to the bottom of it, Dawn, even if I have to go out there today, sneak
10: and
9: in.
10: Count the seats?
9: And count every seat. I will do
10: it. You are such a giver.
9: I am. That's just what I do, Dawn.
10: Yeah, I mean, I heard 47. Now I'm hearing 60.
9: Well, you heard 47 because of a Yahoo. I think because you heard the Yahoo article and probably looked it up on AI like I did. That's where I got the 47, because you said it the other day. And I'm like, 47? Where'd that number come from? You're the first person that I heard
10: it. I did some research, and that's what you know, the Google machine told me.
9: Yeah, but I found only one article that said that, and that was a Yahoo article.
10: You know, I wonder, Scott, if they're adding in, you know, for this big weekend, there were campers out there in the middle area. I'm sure there's a name for the middle area, but there were campers, and people set up their own seats. I wonder if those are being added in as well, and that's why the number fluctuates. If we're counting just seats in the stand, or everybody in the speedway.
9: That's a good question. It doesn't have to be a mystery is what I'm saying. Right. Somebody's got to know the exact number. And I know NHRA doesn't release how many tickets were sold, and I don't think NASCAR, I know. NASCAR doesn't either. For whatever reason, they don't release ticket sale information. And so they probably won't tell us how many tickets were sold this past weekend, but we can at least try to find out how many hard seats there are, and then I'm with you. Add another, 4,000 or 5,000 camping? Not that many on the infield. Probably another 1,000.
10: You're BFFs now with Ms. Herrera, who runs the joint, right?
9: Yeah.
10: She would know.
9: She would. All right, I'll find out.
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9: Briefly touch on it, and you'll be able to read more about it at WJable.com and share it. We have obtained an order of protection. So Delwayne Turner was murdered, and his body was dismembered, arm thrown in Lake Mattoon, head, torso. And I hate to talk about this just so matter of fact, but we've had to, because we've been talking about this for 4 days now, and we'll continue to talk about it for more days. So Delwayne was apparently murdered. There's some debate on whether or not James allegedly did it or if he admitted to doing it. There's some court documents that says he admitted to doing it. Robin Delwayne's wife and half brother, James Happ brother, Del Wayne's wife is Robin Turner. They lived on Ruth Fitzgerald Drive, just down the road from where we're sitting, Cane Farm Road.
10: The 2400 block of Ruth Fitzgerald Drive in Plainfield, that's right.
9: Got all that out there.
10: Mm-hmm.
9: So we learned yesterday, and we reported it, or maybe it was yesterday? No, it was 2 days ago we learned that there was some involvement with the Joliet Police Department and this family going back to 2024. So we printed that story and posted it and did all the things, talked about it. Then lo and behold, today we find out that James Adams filed for an order of protection and was granted an order of protection against his half-brother, Dale Wayne Turner, back in 2025, May 9th of 2025, at 1:53 p.m. was when this was filed in the clerk of the 12th Judicial Circuit in Will County. We've also learned since we talked about this an hour ago, Don, that Robin had an order of protection against him at one point. And we don't have that paperwork, but we can confirm that through a WJOL tip, and that it was going to be, she didn't show up to renew it. The brother's was going to expire in 2027. So it was for 2 years, it looks like.
10: Wow, okay.
9: And on this order of protection that I have in my hand, protections requested by petitioner. So in other words, James said of Del Wayne, he has harassed me, he's physically abused me, mm-hmm. he's interfered with my personal liberty, and we don't want him anywhere in the house or around us at all. And this was granted by the court here in Will County. So there was, and we were speculating earlier that when half-brother and wife team up to allegedly take care of half-brother and hubby, there was probably something violent going on based on the conversations we had with JPD regarding their contact with this family. There was something violent going on. Now, that does not excuse or give permission to anyone to kill and dismember, but we're starting to get a clearer picture of what actually was happening at Ruth Fitzgerald Drive.
11: 1340 WJOL presents the best of Slocum in the Morning.
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22: 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I'm Jim Talamonte. 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Governor Pritzker signed AI legislation this week. 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
23: Teacher Lauren Johnson returned all the graded essays but one. 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
22: 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I'm Jim Talamonte, along with Illinois reporter Sean Reed. Oh, do we have a lot to cover at the Illinois Capitol. Even though the legislature's not in session, there is a lot to talk about in terms of the Illinois legislature and individuals who may be in some trouble or certainly are alleged to be in some trouble. The biggest news that dropped this week was a federal indictment involving State Representative Carol Ammons of Urbana, charged with 8 counts of wire fraud in connection with an alleged kickback scheme involving campaign contributions. Carol Ammons' husband is Aaron Ammons. He's also the Champaign County Clerk, and he is facing charges as well related to conspiracy to obstruct justice and obstruction of evidence. And Sean Reed was on top of the story from the very beginning, and as things have continued to develop this week. And Sean, what's the latest on the family and what may be coming for Aaron and Carol Ammons?
26: Yeah, so looking at the whole family, it actually, the indictment itself spans just the two of them, but their daughter is also involved, Tatiana Ammons, who is also a former member of the Champaign County board over there. She is alleged to have done some other, or is alleged and has been charged with some wire fraud as well in an unrelated case. But what we see with them is that they, at least State Representative Carol Ammons, benefited financially from her role as a state lawmaker, supposedly. There was some direct involvement with her calling to increase state grant, like, funding for specific nonprofit organizations in her district, of which her daughter was employed. We saw multiple different nonprofit organizations that she worked for actually receive larger grants in different state budgets. And, you know, I did some extra digging this morning looking at some of the FY27 budget, and there was still one organization that is a former employer of the state lawmaker, and they had about $500,000 in a state grant for this year. So House Speaker Emmanuel Chris Welch told me and a couple other reporters yesterday that, you know, he isn't calling for her resignation at this moment. He kind of reflected some similar statements he's made in the past about other lawmakers, calling the representative innocent until proven guilty, beyond reasonable doubt, of course. And he said, obviously, he is concerned by the charges that were brought against her. And these are federal charges, so nothing's been brought at the state level right now. But he said that he is concerned by the charges, and his office, as well as the governor's, are looking into any other state grants, both from this budget, any in the past. And we did see some other concerns from across the other side of the aisle. We saw, you know, House Minority Leader Tony McCombie came out and said that essentially they want stronger ethics reforms. They're calling for a couple of different ethics reform bills to be passed that they've introduced throughout this two-year legislative term. One of the bills sponsored by McCombie would prohibit lawmakers from using campaign funds to pay for legal defense in any criminal case, as well as civil cases that are related to public official misconduct, sexual harassment, or discrimination. And that bill was introduced well before Ammons or State Representative Harry Benton, who I will speak about a little bit more in a little bit, before they were investigated. So
1: yeah, this came actually, Sean, in the wake of the Michael Madigan case. The longtime Illinois House Speaker was in Illinois House for 50 years. At the Center Square, we covered his trial. Of course, he's now in a federal facility in West Virginia, where he is serving a 7.5-year prison term after being convicted on 10 counts of public corruption. And of course, Republicans have, in the wake of all of these things, and we heard a lot more of this during and after the Madigan trial, but these ethics reforms bills have been sitting there, several of them. I know you're going to get into the floor leader, State Rep. Patrick Windhorst. I talked to him before and after the Madigan trial about his legislation, and he expressed frustration. You know, this was over the last couple of years that these bills have not moved forward, and we've continued to see more and more cases of alleged public corruption. And we had kind of a quiet period since the, you know, since the Madigan conviction and sentencing, but now we're back in the thick of it. And I know you're going to get into State Rep. Benton, too. Now, in his case, there hasn't been, as far as we know, any kind of charge or indictment. But that was a case where the speaker just, you know, told you, Sean, it was time to act and time to call for his dismissal.
26: Mm-hmm. Yeah, that's exactly correct. And he did, Representative Benton did resign. He also dropped his reelection campaign. The official resignation letter was released on Friday of last week, and Benton said the investigation itself was essentially placing tremendous strain on his family, and he wanted their privacy to be respected, was why he had chosen to resign. The House Speaker Welch said that the findings were pretty clear that the representative had engaged in pretty unethical and not acceptable behavior, especially not welcome under the dome. So Benton did thank lawmakers for his time in the legislature, and there is a process ongoing for the chosen replacement that might run in his stead up in that district. And I should say that the allegations made against him were about sexual assault. That was the nature of them. And we haven't seen any report. There's question whether an ethics report will be released at all. Last week, Democrat leaders essentially said that we don't know what's going to happen. And Governor Pritzker also stood right beside the House Speaker and said, we don't even know if the report can be released. And I did some extra looking there, and the actual Legislative Ethics Commission, which is made up by multiple members of the legislature, they totally can't release that document. So that had been corrected. The House Speaker had walked that back earlier this week. And the commission is scheduled to meet later this month. So there's a chance that lawmakers could choose to release the ethics report on Representative Benton. No one has confirmed to me whether we're going to see it or if there's going to be any charges brought up for the representative, though.
1: Yeah, that commission certainly making a little more attention than it
22: otherwise would have, given that it's coming up. You're listening to Illinois in Focus Weekend Edition, powered by the Center Square. I'm Jim Talabonte, along with Illinois reporter Sean Reed. And, of course, you touched on this, Sean, to Illinois House members held a press conference on Thursday this week, and they called for those ethics reforms that you talked about. We'll see as we, you know, there certainly won't be any movement on that, we don't think. Barring an unlikely special session, we'd be looking at November after election time by the time any kind of ethics reform would likely see any movement. But it'll be interesting to see if there is any kind of push. Certainly, I'm not sure, if, Sean, if the reps that you heard from on Thursday indicated, but you just expect that they will again push for this when we get into the fall veto session.
26: Absolutely. And Representative Floor Leader Patrick Windhorst did say that he wants a committee meeting sooner than this fall. He said that he wants the committee, which he is a spokesperson on for the Republicans, I believe it's the House Ethics and Elections Committee, he wants them to meet sooner than that, hopefully over the summer. And he said, you know, some other committees are doing some work over the summer, but not officially meeting, so there's no reason why they couldn't as well. So he said there are no plans currently in place, but he would really like there to be. And he also, no one has ruled out any sort of investigative commission into Ammons as well. The speaker said that he isn't sure because the indictment is so recent whether that'll happen. But again, he is doing some, having his office look into some potential issues of the current state budget as well.
22: Well, we could talk State House shenanigans or alleged shenanigans for quite some time, but let's get into some tax talk. And lots happened in the city of Chicago this week in terms of talk, not in terms of actual legislation. But Chicago Mayor Brandon Johnson this week came out and said his office released the mid-year budget report, and his administration is projecting a budget shortfall of more than $130 million. And the mayor's the total city budget is $16.7 billion. And he said, we could have prevented this if only we had passed the corporate head tax. You may recall that last year, the mayor pushed very aggressively to impose a $33 per worker monthly tax on businesses with more than 500 employees. Well, there was heavy opposition to that in the city council and among the populace. And so that didn't get through. Alderman passed an alternative budget that did not impose that head tax. It did employ several things that were expected to generate revenue. One of those was debt collection, the opportunity to have a collection service come in and collect debt. There are Chicagoans who owe money, including quite a few city workers. In fact, Chicago Public Schools workers alone, as of a report earlier this year, owe more than $4 million. And the city as a whole is owed about $8.1 billion, although a city inspector general report said the city lacks the tools to collect the money. And so thus, the opportunity to have a private collection company come in and collect that money. Well, the mayor said those collection efforts have yielded not a single dollar. Now, we don't know how much effort the mayor's administration has put into that because the mayor opposed the debt collection measure. Also, there was a proposal in the budget passed by aldermen to sell advertising on poles and bridges and those kind of things around the city. The mayor said that's yielded zero revenue. Now, again, has the mayor's administration put effort into trying to generate revenue that way? We don't know. And we will hear more from Alderman about that this week and this week coming up, because on Thursday, one of the mayor's allies is Alderman Jason Irvin. He chairs the Committee on Budget and Government Operations. And he said, we are going to be talking about the budget on Thursday. And he said, expect a full day. That follows a regular city council meeting on Wednesday. So there will be a lot of talk about revenue, a lot of talk about this, what the mayor's administration says is a $130 million shortfall. Also in Chicago this week, we are hearing from some aldermen about possible election reforms and potential, it's not a word you hear a lot from city council, but cost savings. Sean, tell us about this opportunity that the Chicago City Council is at least potentially going to consider.
26: Yeah, so there were collection of different proposals out there. Some of them will cost the city money if they were chosen to be implemented. One proposal that is especially controversial surrounding elections is ranked choice voting. We heard from Dan Ashurst, who is the executive director of Fair Vote Illinois, and he said the idea of implementing a new ballot system would essentially allow the city to reduce its spending by cutting off any runoff elections. The city itself spent about $19.8 million for the extra election it held after the most recent Chicago race, so that mayoral runoff cost the city taxpayers quite a lot. And he said ranked choice voting would essentially eliminate that completely, and candidates would also prefer it because it would save them money and from having to spend to campaign during that runoff portion, a couple weeks of time where they've got to buy up more ads. It'll save them some money as well. So it kind of a win-win for both the people and the politicians there. We also saw a couple of different proposals, including a mobile voting van type policy, which they want a pilot program for. Allison Raddick, a policy fellow with the nonprofit Chicago Votes, spoke about the organization's proposal for it, and she said the pilot program would essentially benefit civic engagement and bring people out who might otherwise find it difficult to get to a polling location, whether it be for, you know, lack of mobility, or she also mentioned homelessness and getting people out. It would be a universal style of voting polling location for the city. And the final proposal that they really focused on was a funding transparency requirement. And that was brought by Reform for Illinois, which is another nonprofit advocacy group, which is focused on money in politics. Elisa Kaplan, the executive director of the group, told Alderman that the influence of dark money within elections has increased heavily, especially in recent years. And they want to be able to follow the money from the donation all the way through a super PAC into a candidate's pockets. So, or not their pockets, but their campaigns rather. And from there, they want to make that transparency all the way through. So that proposal is popular at the federal level as well. More than 200 members of Congress have signed a similar bill called the Disclose Act in DC. And it's been implemented in a couple of other states, according to Kaplan. So there were questions of if it would even fall under the city's jurisdiction, and the committee essentially was told that it would fall under their rule because they have other laws that impose similar campaign finance regulations. So some interesting talk about elections there up in Chicago.
22: Chicago elections can be very interesting, and it's hard to believe, but, you know, we have a mayoral election coming up next February. So after the madness of November ends, we'll have fall veto session in the state, but then that campaign for mayor is going to really heat up because it's not far past the November election that will, of course, be nationwide. You're listening to Illinois in Focus Weekend Edition. I'm Jim Talamonte along with Sean Reed. And I was at City Hall on Thursday, not for a city council matter or any kind of city action, but a press conference from former Illinois Governor Pat Quinn, along with Illinois State Rep. LaShawn Ford of Chicago. They have resumed their campaign to raise taxes on people who make more than $1 million. And, Sean, you talked to the Speaker of the House, Chris Welch, about this. He is in favor. He was in favor when this was being discussed and debated during the spring session of the Illinois legislature. It did not get called for a vote on the House floor. This is a measure that would require a state constitutional amendment in order to change the state's income tax structure to allow for a graduated structure, or in this case, what Pat Quinn calls an income tax surcharge on millionaires. It would be a 3% tax on net income over $1 million. The revenues generated would be used half for what Quinn said would be property tax relief. The other half would go to public school districts. Well, this will not be on the statewide November ballot, but a non-binding referendum, and former Governor Quinn has done these multiple times before with these types of measures, and he said this is the way to measure public opinion, or his case perhaps to generate public approval of a measure he favors, and this would be the tax. And so there is an ordinance filed that Quinn and Rep. Ford filed at the city clerk's office, where we were parked right outside of, to get an ordinance through city council that would place a non-binding referendum on either the November ballot, or if that doesn't get through, because there are other measures the city council has to consider. You can have three referendums on a given ballot. If it doesn't happen in November, it would then go to next February for that citywide election for mayor,

0: city council and other city positions. And so this would then be an attempt, perhaps, that Ford suggested would generate more Chicago support for this constitutional amendment that then the state legislature could look at potentially during fall veto session if this were to go through, although the legislature could look at it without anything happening in Chicago. It could be brought back up, but it would not, again, it would not be on a binding statewide ballot until, 2028. So we'll see if this goes forward, but I asked Governor Quinn, I said, well, for property tax relief, for more immediate property tax relief, why doesn't Illinois do what Indiana does and just place a cap on property tax increases so that these local taxing bodies like school districts don't just jack up taxes as high as they often do? Quinn said he supported such a cap in the early 90s. It hasn't worked well in Illinois. There are too many exceptions. Now, he admitted we ought to take a look at those exceptions. But Quinn said the millionaire amendment is better. It would provide rebates right back to taxpayers. And Sean, as I mentioned, you talked to Speaker Welch, and he was in favor of this amendment. And Mayor Johnson during the week said, I spoke to the speaker and he's on board. He wants to fight for this. Let's talk as well about artificial intelligence, Sean. This was a piece of legislation signed by the governor this week. A lot of people are opposed, are in favor of this. There was some support on both sides of the aisle, but you also found some critics of this legislation, Sean.
1: That is correct. We essentially, Governor Pritzker signed the legislation, and he said that it makes a lot of protections for Illinoisans amid a lot of fast and quick advancements in the state, in the field of artificial intelligence. Critics are arguing that leading AI companies want this legislation, and they're the ones who wrote it, which is not completely false. There was some lobbying done by large organizations like OpenAI and some others here in Springfield earlier this year. So Senate Bill 315 is where it started, and it put in place a bunch of different policies that would mitigate potential risk to users and some annual compliance audits, which would be conducted by third parties, and those findings would be shared with the state. It would also require AI developers to report safety incidents to the state within 3 days or within 24 hours if an incident poses immediate risk or death or harm to a user. Pritzker said that it would allow companies some time to also become compliant. So they would have until January 1st of 2028 to come into compliance with the state law. Welcomes them to come into compliance earlier as well, obviously. But there was some opposition. I spoke to Jeremy Coudon, who is the director of the American Innovators Network, and he rated a long-running concern that he has spoken to me about before. There are some issues and differences with this law versus some of the other states, like New York and California. One of those that was previously mentioned is the third-party audit requirement. He said that it sets it apart completely from other things like California and New York. The standard that they want done is something along those lines instead. He said that third-party auditors don't really exist for AI right now, and it would be hard to figure out exactly what the state wants for them unless they put that into the legislation. He also said it would be a very difficult thing for smaller startups and some of the more niche AI companies to actually be in compliance with, especially as, you know, some of these things are hard to prove that it does or doesn't prove risk to users, because it's not a one-size-fits-all solution, essentially, is what he told me.
0: You can read all about it at thecentersquare.com. Also, hundreds of fugitives were arrested across Illinois and also in eastern Missouri. You can read about that at thecentersquare.com on the Illinois page. And the latest on counties considering separating from Illinois to create a new state. All that and much more. Thanks for joining us today. I'm Jim Talamonte along with Sean Reed. Keep up with these stories and much more at thecentersquare.com.
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0: WJ Will County's News Talk and Sports. I am Donovan.
1: And I'm Stephanie. And we are in...
0: We have been on the air for how long?
1: We've officially been on the air and on Facebook for a year.
0: It doesn't even seem like it's been that long. And yet it seems yet like at it's the been same time, forever.
1: Yeah, exactly. Like, I don't know. Then again, I don't think I'm the best at gauging time anymore.
0: Man, a lot has happened in the past 52 weeks, huh?
1: Yeah. A lot has changed.
0: Because we just figured this out, or I just got told this. Maybe next week we'll do like a year-long retrospective of everything that's changed in the past year. That might be fun.
1: That would be fun.
0: Of course, we're also supposed to have a couple guests on at some point. So I don't know. Maybe we'll do like a half and half show.
1: Yeah, maybe.
0: Have them half the show and then do our little retrospective. Yeah,
1: there's definitely some people we'd like to introduce to the community and have you hear what they have to say, because we've met some interesting people and they've got some stories to share. I mean, that's what we aim to be about too, right? Is to help share the stories of those in our community and around us and those we engage with. And not just what we see as a public, but what goes beyond that? What has built people up to be who they are and where have they come from? That kind of thing.
0: Yeah, just so that, you know, the next time you're out and you see this person's business or you hear about this person, you're like, oh, I heard about, you know, an interesting factoid about them on the radio. Makes them stick out a little bit more.
1: Yeah, and also just helps it give sight to things that are not exactly in the foresight. Maybe that's a weird way of saying that. I don't know. But
0: and then in other news, I guess Scott Slocum unveiled the new WJOL logo. What, 2 days ago as you're listening to this? Yesterday as we were recording? Although it officially kind of got unveiled at the NASCAR fan rally last week. Because
1: it was on the truck?
0: Yeah. So that Monday I had to drive all the way up to Gurnee to then drive into Wisconsin because that's where we got the truck wrapped.
1: Okay.
0: And then drive it all the way back. So that was a fun 4-hour road trip. But yeah, that was being the first person to see it, I was like, oh my God, it's white. I was like, it's so much cleaner now.
1: Yeah.
0: And then, yeah, it's the new logo. I do, with the tent, I will say that I like how the tower forms like part of the tent.
1: Oh,
0: I
1: that's think that,
0: that's
1: cool.
0: Really cool. But yeah, new WJOL logo. If you haven't seen it yet, it's not on our websites yet or on the Facebook, but there is a Facebook video of Scott showing off like the truck with the new wrap.
1: What it looks like now.
0: And then there were some pictures taken at the Joliet Community College golf outing that has like the new tablecloth. And I think you can catch a picture of the tent. And then Guillermo, the tech who's out there, got a really, really nice picture of the car with the sun rising. So,
1: oh, that'd be cool.
0: Yeah. He's really good at taking pictures and finding like that perfect frame. So I'm not sure if my Roadcaster is in any of the pictures. I didn't actually check, but I trust if there's one tech that I trust with my equipment, it's Guillermo, because I also know that he was trained on a Roadcaster. So he knows, you know, what it can do. I do trust most of the on-air personalities with the Roadcaster as well.
1: So not only is there a new logo, but I learned something new about you, too.
0: What did you learn?
1: So at the conference that we're at, it's circus-themed.
0: Yeah, so why don't you start by telling people where we're at?
1: So we are currently in Middleton,
0: Wisconsin. Yeah, we've gone back and forth on this. I think it's just Middleton.
1: Wisconsin. the Badger State, I believe it is. I don't know. But we're here for Olay's annual conference for 2026, and it is the Infusing Hope Conference. So it helps with networking, education, and just really bridging that community of individuals that rely on TPN or other sources of nutrition, not just oral eating normally, right? Mm-hmm. And so we're here to, one, learn more, because I've now been on TPN for about 2 years. And we've been on a journey with it. It hasn't been the smoothest ride, but it has at least helped maintain my nutrition a little bit better and just get some more information while also networking and meeting some other people that, you know, go through the same challenges that I'm going through or have been going through over the years. But this year's conference is circus themed, and tonight's welcoming ceremony had, like, it was music, but there were games, there was the photo booth and everything, but there was also a costume contest. And you know you're in for an adventure when the mime starts to sing to kick things off. So.
0: And I'm very happy that I missed that.
1: I did not know you were uneasy around mimes.
0: We recorded this several times. I'm uneasy around mimes. It's not like people who are uneasy around clowns. You don't like them. I just don't like mimes. It's like how you don't like red pepper.
1: It's not that I don't like red pepper. Red pepper doesn't like me.
0: Okay.
1: Red pepper hurts.
0: So same concept.
1: Mimes hurt you?
0: No, I just don't like mimes. I don't know why this is so funny to you.
1: Like, I thought it was just funny because mimes aren't supposed to talk, and then here comes this mime singing. Like, not just singing. I mean, he was, like, belting out the lyrics. So, yeah, it was a little, like, what's going on? What? I don't know. And I was not the only one looking around confused. So there was that too. But there was also like the ringmaster and a couple clowns. I forgot what some of the other costumes were. Do you remember some of the other ones?
0: Animals.
1: There were several animals, yeah. Oh, there were a couple jugglers. Not necessarily in clown costumes, just juggling. Or at least I think I saw. I don't remember if they were in costumes. But I did see two people switching off juggling too. It was like a two-person juggle.
0: Yeah, so real quick, since I don't know if it's getting picked up by the microphones because I'm doing the very bad thing of not wearing headphones while you're recording like you're supposed to, but we're just going to go off on this tangent real quick.
1: Yes.
0: Because we are obviously not at home.
1: We're not at home.
0: Being in Middleton, Wisconsin, and we're, like, in a hotel. It's a decent-looking hotel.
1: It looks nice. So
0: let's start with that. It looks nice.
1: It does.
0: It looks
1: but
0: nice.
1: Last night, we found out that it feels and sounds like we're back in the dorms.
0: Yes.
1: Or the barracks in your...
0: Like, we can hear every conversation going on downstairs. We might not be able to pick it out. You know, it's not like we can hear what they're talking about, but we can hear people talking, like, everywhere. I'm sure that there's someone who can hear us right now, even though we have the door closed.
1: Well, and not only that, but the look of it when you get inside is trippy. Like, so it's kind of open concept, right?
0: Right.
1: And so... The rooms are, like, the middle is open and the rooms surround
0: along
1: the walls. And so when you're coming up first of all, there's only two elevators.
0: All in the same corner.
1: Inconveniently spaced. And when you come up the elevators, I had to stop looking out the window because I get dizzy. And when you get, we're on the fifth floor, and when you get to our floor even, when you look down over the balcony into, like, the middle, it, like, the carpet almost looks like water. And when you're on the ground floor looking up, it, what did I say? Did I say I got, it was, like, almost dizzying to look up? Or what did I say? It was like, there was, like, a weird effect if you look up. I don't know. I don't even know how to explain it. It's just, it's a little unsettling. You know, like, I feel like I'm doing a magic eye book thing. But yeah, this place was definitely designed by an architect, not an engineer.
0: Right. Which is how I put it, because it's like, yeah, it looks nice. But then you kind of start getting into the nitty-gritty and trying to think of, like, how things will work. And it's like, okay, because it's an open floor concept with rooms all just hugging the side.
1: Yeah.
0: Like, it's just going to echo like a cavern. Hence, you can hear everything going on.
1: Well, and I'm a little disappointed by some of the disability access of the hotel, too.
0: Hold on, because not everyone's disabled. Things are.
1: Okay.
0: Just in general, like the waterfall that's down there that I don't think anyone's cleaned, because I can see the algae growth. Like,
1: you are hung up on the waterfall.
0: Why is that waterfall there? Why was that waterfall designed the way it was? Why is there a small little lip about, I don't know, half an inch at the bottom of that waterfall?
1: Is it weird that with that lip, I was expecting like a koi pond, like there would be in Hawaii, like a bigger like pond almost?
0: No, I mean like right where as the water's falling.
1: Yeah.
0: Like it should just fall straight in, but no, it doesn't. There's like a small little outcrop to make it so that it drips down.
1: To reduce splash effect, maybe? I don't know.
0: But, like, that's just another place that algae can grow, because that entire thing is, like, covered in green. The showers have, like, tin on the bottom, which, yeah, sounds kind of nice. Like, as the water drops, it's like one of those, like, raindrops or whatever.
1: Chipping on it.
0: But it's just, like, that's a horrible thing to be making, like, something that's going to be consistently struck by water with. Like,
1: yeah.
0: So, yeah.
1: I will say, though, it is comfortable. I mean,
0: like, this place does trip me out a lot. And then, of course, all of the handicap access that kind of exists but doesn't. Like, it's...
1: Yeah.
0: You can tell, like, there's some ordinance that says you have to have this. And so that's exactly what they have.
1: Yeah, but, like, the doors are too heavy. So without a handicap access button, it's hard to get into the bathrooms unless you're in your room, like on the ground floor.
0: Yeah, but I mean, really, what bathroom has handicap access buttons?
1: Walmart, Target.
0: For the handicap stalls?
1: No, not the stalls themselves. I mean, just to enter the bathroom itself. Some of them do. I don't know. But they also don't have heavy doors that literally I have to put my full weight into to open.
0: I will agree that doors in the bathroom are, well, I don't know. You can speak more on that. I don't think.
1: When I'm using my walker to push that door open is much harder. So I don't know what that's like for those that are in wheelchairs.
0: Yep, and there's someone banging on the walls.
1: That's a nice thing about having our house.
0: I was going to say, and this all leads more into the wider discussion of, like, it wasn't until a year or two ago that I was like, okay, I'm officially from Illinois, because I bought my first bottle of Malort, what was that, like 2-3 years ago?
1: That was
0: about
1: 3 years ago.
0: And now
1: yeah.
0: I'm all like, I never thought that I would say that I miss Illinois. That was one thing where it was like, okay, well, I'm going to go somewhere else. And like, yeah, I might miss home, but I'm not going to say I miss Illinois. Like, I miss my house.
1: Yeah.
0: But it's like.
1: Well, it also helps that we live in a quiet neighborhood, too. So we actually get, like, peace and quiet.
0: But it's like, I always thought, because people always complain about, like, Illinois prices and how expensive it is.
1: That is true.
0: And I'm like.
1: But gas prices back home are cheaper than here.
0: Wisconsin was going to be cheaper, at least a little bit. No, I don't know if it's just Middleton or if it's like all over. But like thinking, actually, no, because even when we go up to Milwaukee,
1: yeah,
0: it doesn't
1: Milwaukee
0: seem
1: isn't as
0: that
1: bad.
0: Expensive. It does seem a little cheaper. Like here, it's just like.
1: I don't know. Yeah, I don't know what makes it
0: like
1: different.
0: We didn't actually leave.
1: Yeah, that is true.
0: It's just louder, and gas prices are a little bit more expensive, and traffic here is weird.
1: Yeah, that was a bit weird.
0: I don't know. I've never been to a state where, like, sometimes you can drive on the shoulder and other times you can't. What do they call it? Like a flex lane?
1: Oh, flex lane, or I know in California they call it the zip lane or the...
0: Like, don't get
1: not
0: me wrong.
1: Commuter's lane, but it's for multiple people in the car.
0: Right. That's different from what this is.
1: Oh.
0: This is sometimes you can drive on the shoulder, sometimes you can't.
1: Yeah, I wasn't paying that much attention. On the way here, I was sleeping.
0: That makes zero sense to me. Like, yeah, that's just sometimes you have to have, like, 2-3 people in the car.
1: Yeah.
0: But the, what's it called? The carpool lane. They have that in Hawaii, too. Yeah. They also have the zip lane in Hawaii, because I'm pretty sure you mix that up between Hawaii and California.
1: I forget where else the zip lane was.
0: But it's like this, just the traffic patterns are weird. Like, dude cut me off, like, really, really close. And I'm what they call, like, a pretty, not, I'm a safe driver.
1: Defensive?
0: But what do they call, defensive driver, right?
1: Yeah.
0: Like, if I think that someone's going to be coming into my lane, I will slow down.
1: Yeah, that guy kind of came out.
0: That guy was just like, oh, okay, cool. And then like proceeded
1: just
0: went
1: for it, yeah.
0: Like, and I'm like, where are you going in this much of a hurry? Like, first off,
1: Wisconsin.
0: You're not in like a, you know, like a Lamborghini or a Bugatti or something.
1: No,
0: where, like, you want to go
1: like
0: fast.
1: A small SUV, wasn't
0: yeah.
1: it?
0: Yeah. Like, bro, calm down. But I was already slowing down to let you in. You don't have to then like, dang near hit our car to get in. Like, I'll let you in, trust me.
1: Yeah, we were also reminded how we get when we're tired after traveling, where we both just kind of go back to our ways of doing things versus working together. Where I just stacked as much as I could onto the cart and pushed it into the room. And when we got to the room, I don't even remember. I don't even know how I got on the tangent.
0: Yeah, okay.
1: But all I know is I'm glad we got here early, because traveling, even though it wasn't that far, just traveling and then like having to do things right away would have been too much for me. Like, I'm glad we had that time to just kind of rest a little bit and gauge the environment.
0: Well, more so, it's all just in service of, like, we miss Illinois. Like,
1: there is that. We do miss home.
0: Like, there's, like, I find myself picking apart a whole lot more here. Never mind the sound and how messed up that was. That's a me issue.
1: Yeah, your nerd side definitely came out.
0: Like,
1: I
0: don't like feedback, and there's multiple ways to ensure that it doesn't happen, and like, they just didn't do any of them.
1: But I feel like every conference or every event we go to, we run into this, and I've just gotten to the point where if I hear sound issues, I just look at you and I just kind of hold your hand and I go, it's okay. It's okay. Just breathe.
0: Yeah, but we'll I mean, it's just, it's. Look.
1: I feel like you just need to, if we're going to go to a conference or an event, I feel like you just need to introduce yourself to the event staff and figure out who's doing sound and be like, whoever's presenting, can I just give them some tips before they start?
0: Oh, I mean, I'm sorry just, that I have something that I'm passionate about. And
1: I'm not saying it's a bad thing. Like, I'm just saying maybe we should start doing it that way so that you don't have to grimace so much during.
0: And I mean, I've complimented good sound before.
1: You have. You have. I will say that.
0: And then, you know, nerded out with them about it. I'm just saying, look, when something is important to you, like, you really, really care about it, and then you go somewhere and they're messing it up, like, royally, like, you want to fix it.
1: Well, that's kind of like during the first networking event today. You had run back to the room or car for something, I think. But I had noticed a girl wearing a Child Life jacket, or a jacket with Child Life on the back. And I was like, you know what? I'm just going to go ask. And you and I were just kind of like chatting on the side. And I went up to her and I asked, hey, I'm just curious. Don't mean to interrupt your conversation or anything, but are you currently like a Child Life specialist, or are you going to school for it? Or what is your connection to Child Life? And I found out she's kind of in the similar boat that I was in, where she graduated and she still needs an internship. So she's in the process of applying for a Child Life specialist internship. And so we were talking about the challenges and just what are the benefits and why do we enjoy Child Life.
0: So what is Child Life again?
1: So typically you'll see a Child Life specialist in the hospital, or sometimes you'll see them in a dentist office. But a Child Life specialist just basically helps bridge the, or not necessarily bridge, but they help a child and their family get through some of the tough experiences that they go through in the hospital or traumatic settings. So you'll also see Child Life specialists with the Red Cross more recently, or on different traumatic scenes to help with children that are dealing with things. So they help like explain diabetes and cancer, or just anything really, MRIs, CTs, all of the things that can be difficult or scary to children and hard to understand. But they're also there for the families to help siblings understand what their sister or brother is going through, and the parents as well, because often we forget that when kids are going through things, parents are also going through a trauma experience as well. And so instead of explaining things in medical terminology, we help to explain things in simpler terms so that it's easier to understand, but we also help walk the children through the procedures or experiences that they're going to have to help them cope with them a little bit easier and just be more comfortable with what they're going through. But it helps lessen that stress on the child and the families as well.
0: So what are you hoping to get out of this, Stephanie? Of like being here at this LA conference?
1: So when they asked me downstairs the same question, I said connection. And I think that still rings true. Tonight, I was able to talk to someone else who has been on TPN and runs even more. Like she has a larger bag that she has to infuse every night and everything. And so we were just talking about some of the similarities, but also like some of the complications that I've had versus hers. And it was just nice having someone to talk about that stuff with, you know, versus at home like, I don't really have anyone to talk about that. I mean, my doctors, yeah, but they're also not going through it. They're just prescribing it. And so, I don't know, kind of like, it's just nice to have someone to talk about similar experiences.
0: Yeah, because I mean, like back home, you don't really know a whole lot of people who are on TPN, right?
1: Yeah, I don't think I know anyone on TPN back home. It's only people I've met online or through other like events like this. So it's hard to have those conversations that are sincere and just, I mean, sincere is probably not the right word per se, but it's like for those that like soccer, having a conversation with someone else that likes soccer, that plays soccer, it's just easier to connect with. It's easier to have those conversations with. Whereas, like, it's not exactly that easy for me to find someone else that's on TPN. And the other hard part is, too, is typically we run our TPN at night. So you're not necessarily always going to see it. And for those that do run longer TPN infusions, I'm just not around. Like, there's not as many of us. And so it's harder to find each other other than, like, the resources and groups online and through these types of events.
0: So, like, take us into your thought process of, because you've also been doing an online group for what, the past 13 weeks?
1: So, yeah, that's.
0: So take us through that group versus being here.
1: So, that group's kind of nice because it gets intertwined with like your routine. And so you know every week that you're going to have people that you can connect with and have conversations with. But they're also, with that group, it is still focused based on education. And so we are focused on a particular topic every week to learn more about. It's not just about the connection. It's not just about having genuine conversation with others going through similar things. Whereas events like this and like downstairs earlier, I was able to have a conversation with someone that was genuine, that was off the cuff. It wasn't planned. It wasn't, I mean, yes, the event was planned, but the conversation wasn't planned. I didn't know I was going to meet her. I didn't know anything about her prior to meeting her. And so I feel like, I don't know, it was just, I find it nice when you can meet someone and connect with, and it's comforting to know that you're not alone, too.
0: Okay, let's kind of bring it a step back. What this versus just online meets?
1: I think it's nice to see in person.
0: Like, yeah, I was about to say, like, not just this in particular, but meeting in person versus meeting online.
1: I feel like it feels more real.
0: Okay.
1: Like, you're not trying to reach out to find, like, with the online groups and everything, I feel like you're constantly feeling like you're reaching out for support and connection and things like that. Whereas, like, yes, the event was planned, but it's still, the connection feels a little bit more real. And there's something to say about being face-to-face.
0: Yeah, that's more what I was getting at.
1: Yeah, and it is comforting. And to feel and to be seen and just truly understand that you're not alone. I mean, the online world is billions and billions and billions of people. But to be in person and to see each other, even in a room full of just so many people, it still feels like, okay, I'm not so alone. I'm not so, stuck out like a sore thumb, or even like I'm the only one, like no one else is like me. And it's just easier to make that connection and see.
0: Whereas like online,
1: it could be anyone.
0: All right. Yeah. No, and I understand that, because even that's why I can't do online groups. Mm-hmm. That's why I can't do online classes. Like, I don't, as well as I know, like, online culture and all of that, like, if it comes between a face-to-face group or an online meetup group, like, I'll choose face-to-face 10 times out of 10. Mm-hmm. Just because, kind of like what you were saying, like, I enjoy that personal interaction a whole lot more. Mm-hmm. If we meet online for the first time and then we meet in real life, it's even better. But I'll always choose the face-to-face, because there's like things that you can pick up on a lot easier, mm-hmm, when you're face-to-face as opposed to like just online. Your social cues, your social cues like kick in a little bit more, because when you're online, you're at home, you're comfortable.
1: You can get distracted easily.
0: You get distracted very easily. You could be in your pajamas, like you're like in your comfort zone. Mm-hmm. So you're just four sheets to the wind saying pretty much whatever you want. And yeah, it's not like anyone can say boo or be like, no, that's not really how it is. But when you're face to face, you can read that person can read you. You can like look at their features and be like, okay, well, they're not really listening anymore. Mm-hmm. Or, you know, okay, I got them hooked. Now I can like talk about this and talk about this. And now I feel a lot more comfortable with this person. Whereas online, even if you're doing like a Zoom meeting, I mean, 9 times out of 10, they have a fake Zoom background. So it's like, okay, well, what else?
1: Or they just turn their camera off, and then all those cues are gone.
0: But yeah, again, that's also why I can't do online classes, because I forget my social cues in class, and I'm just like, no, this is why I'm right and you're wrong. Like, I'm not very good at the whole classroom discussion part of online classes, because...
1: Well, then I feel like it also becomes, with the online classes, were your discussions also like the chat board or chat? Yeah. Like they weren't even...
0: Like the discussion board?
1: The conversation. Yeah. Where like that, like
0: You're giving me all sorts of time to think about how I want to respond to you. That's another thing about face-to-face. It's like, it's off the cuff.
1: Yeah.
0: You're going to say, you know, what you want to say at that time to have the most effect. Mm. Online, it's like, oh, you got to respond to this person in the next 3 days. That gives me 3 days to think about everything that you did wrong.
1: That's like, also, I feel like that's where the keyboard warriors really started to come out.
0: Oh, no, it totally is. It definitely
1: is. It was like how they got trained. It was like, oh, you really don't know who I am, so I can say whatever and everything. But
0: no, it's also like, I used to always have this mindset of, well, they're never gonna see me again. Mm-hmm. But out in like face to face, it's okay. Therefore, I'm going to put on my best face. I want people to remember me for being a good person. Whereas like online, it's almost the complete opposite with me. Yeah. Where it's like, these people are never gonna hear me again. They're never gonna see me again. I could do whatever I want. Like, I think what you said is completely wrong, and these are the reasons why.
1: Yeah.
0: And I have to catch myself doing that, if we're being completely honest. And I know I don't always, but there are a lot of times when, you know, I'll read what someone posts on like Naperville Talk and I'll pull you aside and be like, you will never believe what this person just said. I really, really want to respond. And then I have to refrain myself, because I'm like, if I get into this.
1: I love the battles that go back and forth about anonymous posts too.
0: Right.
1: And it's just like, the anonymous post and the keyboard warrior against anonymous post always comes out.
0: Well, not to get too far into it, but like, and I know whenever someone says that, it's like, all right, here we go. Here's the popcorn. They're about to get far into it. But it's just like, the ones that annoy me the most are the ones where people are complaining about teenagers being teenagers.
1: Mm-hmm.
0: It's like, okay, yeah, it's dumb. They're doing dumb things. They're not out there destroying property in most cases.
1: I was going to say most cases, but
0: there
1: yes.
0: are some times where they are, and it's like, okay, yeah, they're taking this too far. But they're just kids downtown having fun. Let them have fun. They're being a little too loud. Okay.
1: Tell them to be quiet.
0: Tell them whatever. To be quiet.
1: If it bothers you.
0: Or tell them, hey, your choice of music sucks.
1: I mean, you and I have both done that.
0: Wasn't in 95.9 The River.
1: You've told kids to put their jackets on. I've told kids to be quiet. Like, we've both stepped up and said something, but we probably shouldn't get too into
0: it. Yeah, let's not. Because Lord knows someone will be like, well, you youngsters don't, you're absolutely right. Like,
1: I do have our porch set up for us to sit there with our mugs and, you know.
0: And tell kids to get off their lawns with their skateboards and their music.
1: Unless it's good music, then turn it up.
0: That's true. We do enjoy good music. See, we're not all about, like, the music being played loud. We just want you to play good music.
1: Right?
0: We'll join in any either which way.
1: But... yeah, so
0: but yeah, again, the online versus face-to-face. And as I was trying to say before, too, and I might have, if online works for you, then online works for you. I'd rather people have some interaction than right. none at all.
1: If
0: an online group is the only thing you have, then right. by all means do it, because it's better than you being by yourself.
1: And we... talked about that in our group actually this past week, was is there a benefit to having this couple or several weeks long type of group in person, or should we keep this type of structure online? And in that case too, especially with patient education, online is the way to go, because first of all, you don't know where someone's coming from that needs the resources that we're actually having the benefit of obtaining and everything. But one of the things that I even said was, even though I'm coming from a more rural area, it's still hard to get adequate information at times about some of the stuff that we have to go through. And so, especially when it comes to intestinal failure and some of these GI issues, the information is not easy to come by all the time. And so having these resources available to patients on a regular basis, I think, is going to have to be an online platform, just because there are several in our group that are coming from much more urban areas and or like countryside and all that. And not, yeah. But so it's harder for them to get to like a teaching hospital or a hospital where there's a different structure or just more resources readily available. And so even though we're coming from different parts of the country, we're all having an issue getting the information that we need to be able to help support and live a quality of life worth living. So and especially with intestinal failure and things like this that we're having to deal with, it's not necessarily common. And so finding each other is not an easy task to do. So like the online support groups that I'm in and just the outreach and advocacy that I do on the side, or try to do anyways, like, kind of hard when you're in and out of the hospital all the time, but I do try. And I'm going to continue to try, because if I have to fight this hard for information, I know someone else is also having a hard time, or maybe even a harder time, to get the information that they need to be able to try to live a life worth living, a quality of life that you don't feel like you're constantly being sucked into this like wormhole of just like being stuck. And so there is a time and place for in-person versus online. And like school, yes, for some kids and some people, online is just, it works better for them. It's easier for them. Good for them. Great. I can't do that. I struggle with that. I do so much better with in-person. I learn better with tactile and hands-on information, like actually doing things to be able to learn the material. But when it comes to being supported and validated and connection, if I have to do it online, then I will find a way to make that work, especially for something that is as difficult as intestinal failure and finding legitimate information that actually seems like it makes sense, that it's valid, that is backed. It's not just this worked once and maybe it'll work for you. Like, that's not the kind of information I'm looking for. I want some more concrete information if it's available. So I will continue to fight and strive to get that information so that I can do the best I can and go from there. But so that's why I'm glad we're here this weekend. Hopefully I get to meet more than just a couple people that I've met so far. Been glad to see Andy again, as we had him on earlier this year or last year. Honestly, don't remember. I just know it was on one of our prior shows. And look forward to seeing some other people too that I've met online and just haven't had the
0: I was about to say, have you met anybody from your online group? Or was any, were any of them coming?
1: Well, we met the person that was in the room Andy said he was in and didn't realize he sent me the wrong room number. But no, I haven't actually met anyone from the online group yet.
0: Was that, were any of them coming?
1: Yes.
0: Oh, okay.
1: Several of them are actually. So.
0: No, okay. There was the one person, I don't know who it was, who we helped fix the fridge.
1: That too. And that was through the online chat too. And so the conference that we're at also has an online like chat through their Facebook group and everything. And so many of us are relying on TPN, as I said before, right? But TPN also requires refrigeration. And last night you noticed that the fridge wasn't working. It had gone to sleep. And I'm like, what fridge goes to sleep?
0: I didn't know that there was a sleep mode for refrigerators.
1: Right?
0: It makes sense because a fridge can keep stuff kind of cold.
1: Right.
0: For like a period of time. But like that period of time, especially for something that needs to be refrigerated, is, it can't be as long as these fridges are set for.
1: Which is why, like, before we go to bed, I'm going to double check and make sure that fridge is still.
0: I was
1: going to
0: do it as soon as we were done with this.
1: Yeah, but it's, yeah, I didn't know fridges had a sleep mode. And so, but someone else was like, my fridge isn't working. And I just remembered you had said something as I was falling asleep that about the fridge and everything else.
0: That's because I reached in for like a cold water and I was like, this water's warm. Or it's not as cold as it should be after being in the fridge for as long as it has been.
1: Which, if you're not depending on life-saving medication to be able to, you know, stay cold and everything.
0: Yeah, I mean, it's really good that we brought the ice packs that we did and you shoved them in there with the,
1: because they kept the fridge colder.
0: It kept those things cold enough, because I don't think that fridge was on when we walked in.
1: Oh.
0: If it was like the 8-hour sleep system. So in the end, glad we caught it, and make sure that your fridges are working when you get a hotel room, apparently.
1: And if you're looking for the button,
0: be a problem.
1: If you're looking for the button, it might be on the inside, not the outside, too.
0: Inside wall.
1: Yeah.
0: Who would have thought?
1: But, and if it doesn't look like a button, it still might be a button, because I thought that was just a light, and it was not. So, if you're looking for the button, that could be it.
0: Again, things designed by architects and not engineers. things that look nice as opposed to things that actually work.
1: Yeah. But I am. am glad to be back in the room and ready to get some shut-eye.
0: Yeah, we got a long day ahead of us, don't we? What time is the first event?
1: Well, technically it doesn't start till 9, I think. But the first session we go to, I'd have to look at the schedule again, but I know one of the first sessions we go to is one of the ones that I'm like, I need the information from this too. So I can't remember if that's first thing tomorrow or first thing Sunday, but it's going to be a long 2 days and hopefully I can make it to all the sessions that we've planned for. Because it's been a long time since I've actually been up and at them for that long.
0: That is true. I thought you were going to say it's been a long time since you've been to a conference. I've never been. But
1: it has been a good chunk of time since I've been to a conference. But it's more, I'm probably going to have to just, instead of like going to lunch, probably just come lay down. Because I don't know how I'm getting through tomorrow. Well, it'll definitely be worth seeing. It might be a spectacle in itself.
0: Yeah, lots of tea, I guess, for you, for the caffeine.
1: Yeah. But it's a good thing I brought all my meds. That is the other thing. Someone asked me, what is different about before and now that you're on TPN? And you and I both kind of came up with the same answer of there is so much more planning that goes into your day-to-day events. It, like, there is no such thing as impromptu travel anymore. It's, okay, what meds? Do I have all my meds? What do I need for my TPN? Do I have everything? Is there going to be somewhere to keep it cool? If not, how do we keep it cool? Or just, you know, how do the logistics of everything.
0: Yeah, because it's not like forgetting, I don't know, Excedrin.
1: Where you just go to Walmart.
0: Tylenol, where it's very readily available. It's like
1: any drugstore or whatever. Even out in the middle of nowhere.
0: It'd be a hard time trying to find like a needle or, you know, like an IV needle.
1: I was going to say more like the tubing.
0: Yeah, never mind the tubing or anything else that goes along with it.
1: And
0: I think the easiest thing to find would be like the batteries, which would end up costing us an arm and a leg.
1: The other issue too is like for us getting the TPN, where we get the pharmacy that does our TPN doesn't ship cross state. So across the state lines. So we would have to be like getting that delivered home and having our son ship it to us.
0: Yeah. Like everything would have to be. It has to be self-reliant, just the way it is.
1: Yeah. So it's just there's a lot more logistics involved. And I think people forget that there's also a price tag that gets placed on that. And it's not always cheap.
0: And kind of like the Washington trip, where it's like it's not just the surgery. Right. It's everything that happens after the surgery.
1: It's the 6 months of having to stay there.
0: And the shipping. It's... We have to buy a new refrigerator, and mm-hmm. we have to keep that thing cleaner than the other refrigerator, the main refrigerator that we have.
1: Yeah. Is it frosting over? And if so, like...
0: And we have to make sure that the cat's not going to eat it.
1: Oh my gosh, the dang cat. So apparently our cat likes TPN, but that's a story for another day.
0: Yeah, we still love her. She's crazy as she is.
1: She is an insane cat with a personality that is definitely unique. But
0: all right, so I kind of asked you what your main goals were for this weekend.
1: I was going to say,
0: I asked you what
1: you asked me
0: out of tomorrow.
1: But what's your goal?
0: You mean what's? I'm here to support you. I
1: was just curious if you had any goals, like for yourself.
0: No.
1: Well, I appreciate the support too.
0: I mean. This kind of goes back to what you were saying earlier, where you get to talk to people who, you know, understand what you're going through. As much as I love you and as much as I see it every day, I'm not connected to a line.
1: Sure.
0: And I'm not like trying to down myself or anything, but that's fact of the matter. You know?
1: Right.
0: It's the same way as like, you don't have PTSD from what I have PTSD from.
1: Right.
0: You know? another reason why I have a hard time connecting with vets is because it's like, okay, well, you have PTSD from this. I have PTSD from something completely different.
1: Like, right.
0: And it's kind of the same, but my circumstances were way crazier than they should have been. Like your TPN, you know? It's like, I have my own gut issues, but they're not your gut issues.
1: True.
0: So it's something that, like, you, like, now I'm happy that you have a group of people that you can talk to who are going through the same thing. And I'm just here to support you doing that. We have about a minute left. Is there anything else you'd like to finish off with there, Stephanie?
1: I think it's just nice also to see, because people have asked me if this is my first conference, and no, it's technically not. I was at one of the, I want to say, first few conferences, and so it was still simply in like a pavilion outside. So it is nice seeing the kids have a more structured and just time around each other going through similar things too, because I know that helped me back then. So as much as it's helpful now, I'm glad to see kids being able to connect with each other as well today or this weekend.
0: Well, let's get some sleep then.
1: Yes.

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0: going to seek to force the reporters to testify before a federal grand jury in Manhattan on Wednesday, the paper said. Russian attacks on Ukraine killed 6 people, including a child, wounded 29, officials say, adding that Ukrainian forces damaged more than 24 Russian tankers and other ships. A machine used to help polio patients breathe was once common but became less familiar after the wild form of the virus was eliminated in the U.S. The last American person using an iron lung died last month.
1: Martha Lillard was 5 years old when she was diagnosed with polio. It was expected to significantly shorten her life, as it did for other children and adults affected before the polio vaccine. But Martha Lillard lived a full life. She died June 26th at 78, even though she had depended on an iron lung. Her sister told the Associated Press their family was able to take road trips in a modified trailer. Martha Lillard even married a man earlier this year she had met in a chat room over 20 years ago. Lillard's sister says the effects of COVID-19 likely caused the death. Brian Clark, ABC News.
0: Crews are draining the Lincoln Memorial's reflecting pool again as President Trump's problem-plagued effort to renovate the site pushes past his initial July 4th deadline. Chuck Sievertson, ABC News.
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8: I mean, aren't nugs always saucy? Who eats a dry nug? 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
10: Hello. Welcome to the show. Please follow the show on social media at Pete McMurray. And if you missed anything on the show, remember, we post everything. Wherever you find your favorite podcast, please subscribe to the Pete McMurray Show. Let's say hello to Lisa Katara. Man, what a week for the McMurrays. We took a trip to Portugal. We took some time off, took a trip to Portugal. And the first 3 hours, my wife slipped on a marble step, dislocated and fractured her elbow.
8: That sounds very painful.
10: Very painful. And she was completely out of it. They called an ambulance. Have you ever been in an ambulance?
8: No, but I hear in Europe they don't cost $1,500 a ride, so it's not quite the scary experience.
10: Well, we were in the ambulance, and I may have taken a selfie just to bring it out in a few years.
8: Pete.
10: May have. Let's just keep that in the trust tree, guys,
8: how
10: okay?
8: How are you married?
10: Well, yeah. Have you ever been to an emergency room in a foreign country or Portugal?
8: I have not, no.
10: Think the pit. The emergency room waiting room. It was standing room only, 5.5 hours. I stood up for 5.5 hours. Yeah.
8: Wow.
10: But she's in a temporary cast, and we are home, and she's on the road to recovery. Guess how much all of that costs? The ambulance, the emergency room, yes.
8: Like $50.
10: Zero. They didn't charge us a dime.
8: Yeah.
10: I go, are you going to take my insurance information? He's like, he just wrote down my name.
8: Yeah.
10: That's it.
8: I need it. Yeah.
10: But.
8: Yeah, I mean, there's other ways, folks. Just there's other ways out there.
10: But if you think that's bad, that was nothing compared to the last week not having internet. Have you ever not had internet at your house? Oh, my God.
8: Pete.
10: The data was so slow. It was.
8: I can't, like, your brain must have just been screaming because you need more stimulation than any human I've ever met.
10: And your cable is hooked up to your internet. Nothing was working.
8: You couldn't even get on Spotify.
10: Oh, my gosh. So I had to use the hotspot to get on my computer to watch some shows. It was, that's rough, man. Gosh, I was slumming it. I really was. Big happy birthday to 7-Eleven this weekend, Lisa. 7-Eleven is celebrating Slurpee Day, the 60th anniversary of the Slurpee. When was the last time you had a Slurpee?
8: Not recent enough.
10: The company's 99th birthday, and you can get free Slurpees at 7-Eleven.
8: I don't know why, but when you make a Slurpee that's half Coke, half cherry, it's like the best thing.
10: I can't remember. Maybe in third grade, we never had Slurpees ever.
8: I mean, I never ever. Rarely. It was like a super, super, super treat.
10: I mean, yeah. My mother's brother was our dentist, so we had no sugar in the house. And you couldn't have sugar treats. That was a big, big deal growing up, man.
8: That's sad.
10: USA out of the World Cup. They got beat by Belgium this week. They made it to the Sweet 16. We should be very proud of their finish. Have you been watching?
8: No.
10: What? You haven't watched anything? You haven't seen Messi? That guy is unreal.
8: Why would this be different?
10: Because it's the World Cup. It comes around every 4 years. So in 2 years, you're going to have the women, and another 4 years, you'll have the men. And it's in the United States. It's a big, big deal.
8: I know it's a big deal, and I'm excited for it. And I love that Americans have been showcased in a great light and shown as friendly and fun, and people are enjoying our country. But, like, I don't care about sports.
10: Lots of flopping. I don't think you'd enjoy that. The World Cup final is Sunday, July 19th. Coming up on today's show, we always have spirited conversations with the former Speaker of the House, Newt Gingrich. Mr. Speaker will join us on today's show. This is what I'm really, really excited about. La Bamba, Young Guns, Miami Vice, Lou Diamond Phillips has a new movie out, and he's coming back on the show.
8: That's exciting.
10: I love when you have a guy like Lou Diamond Phillips, who did the show once, and he has his people call us up and say, hey, he's got a new movie out. Would you like to have him on? And I'm like, yeah, of course. We love the guy. Young Guns, any chance to talk about that movie, I'll talk about it.
8: I mean, like, I know I've seen the movie, but it did not leave an impression on me.
10: Emilio and Charlie, Lou and Kiefer. Oh, yeah. They made a second one because the first one did so well. Yeah. Senator Mitch McConnell has been hospitalized in Washington, D.C. since June 14th. No one knows what's going on. Police scanner audio from the 911 called. There was CPR performed at his home.
8: Yeah.
10: McConnell's office released a statement that he continues to improve, but has not disclosed the reason the senator is in the hospital. And it remains unclear if the 84-year-old senator will be present when the Senate returns from recess. Shouldn't we be entitled to some information?
8: I mean, if I was in Kentucky and he was my representative, I would not be happy that he's MIA. And also, like, we deserve to have, like, what if some disaster struck? You need him out there, you know, kicking up a storm for you. Mm-hmm. He can't do that from a hospital bed.
10: You love when the boomers don't retire. So Mitch McConnell's 84. Chuck Grassley, a Republican out of Iowa, is 92. I thought he was going to retire. 92? He's older than my mother.
8: It makes me really mad, especially because they were fully formed adults who had jobs and children and raised their kids before the internet was even a thing. Their experience in the world before becoming politicians is so different than the day-to-day lives of the people they are representing. How can they represent us? They probably still think you get on the internet by a CD in the mail called AOL. They don't know how anything works. They can't use Venmo. I'm sorry. No, they don't understand anything of what we are experiencing.
10: So you're saying
8: gotta go.
10: Chuck Grassley should step down at 92 years old. Bernie Sanders is 84.
8: Get out.
10: Yeah, 84 years old, man. Southwest Airlines called out some passengers this week, Lisa. Southwest shared a lighthearted post where they called out passengers who tend to stand up the moment after the plane lands and the seatbelt sign turns off.
8: Yeah.
10: Are you one of those people?
8: Yes, I hate sitting.
10: So you pop up right away. Where do you expect to go? Are you just stretching your legs?
8: I'm not expecting to go anywhere. I don't think it's going to get me out the door faster. The seats are confining. I don't like being crammed next to whoever I'm crammed next to. If I can stand up and now I'm half in the aisle, half in my seat, like my personal space bubble has just increased by 50%. It's amazing.
10: Their tweets, you won't get off the plane faster by standing up 0.01 seconds after the seatbelt sign turns off, they wrote. The playful message appeared to strike a nerve. People got upset. They were a little upset about that. Sharing the rationale as to why they stand up immediately, one user wrote, I have a connecting flight that I'm going to be late to. All right. Yeah. Well, they usually make that announcement. Hey, we have two people in the back of the plane. Let them come through. They have to connect to a flight. They only have 20 minutes. That happened on my last flight. I'm like, good, let them go. I'm just getting my luggage. Not a big deal. But I do like to stretch my legs. I got bad
8: It just
10: knees.
8: Feels good to stand up and stretch. But also, as a person who likes things to run efficiently, there's nothing that makes me more bananas than the row in front of me has not prepared at all to exit the plane, and it's their turn. And then at that moment, they slowly stand up.
10: Come on, people.
8: They slowly scoot over. They're putting things in their care. You're like, dude. If you have a complicated repacking process, you got to start before it's your turn to exit the plane. I agree
10: 1,000% on that. There are those people that move at a snail's pace, and then you got to help them with their luggage, and then they can't get the handle up, and they're holding up the line. Whew! It's a lot of stress
8: for
10: me.
8: On the other end, like I don't want to seem like a monster. I understand we all have different physical abilities.
10: That's okay.
8: But
10: yes.
8: I am a monster. I'm a monster.
10: Just for the record, I always ask, can I help you with your luggage? When they come on and come off the plane, always. Hey, can I lift that for you? Always.
8: Which is funny because I'm 5'3", and probably people look at me like, lady, you can't help do nothing.
10: You work out.
8: But I'm short. They don't know. They just look at me and they're like, you can't reach the upper bin.
10: Can you lift up the suitcase to get in the bin?
8: Of course.
10: Oh, if you have some rando next to you, number one, talking to you during the flight, and number two, taking up your space, you're fuming. I can't imagine what you're like.
8: That's why I got to stand up.
10: Do you do a cocktail on the plane, or it just depends on what trip?
8: No, my body doesn't like altitudes and cocktails. It's a bad combination.
10: Oh,
8: so
10: love it.
8: I'm sober. I'm always sober on every flight.
10: Oh, shoot. That's terrible. Yeah. And quickly, Mick Jagger said this week, the Stones will indeed go on tour in 2027.
8: Retire. Go with Chuck Grassley and Bernie Sanders. Stop it. Enough.
10: Keith is 82. Mick is 82. And Ronnie Wood is a young 79. I remember my first Stones show was in 1989, Steel Wheels Tour. I went with Peoria Joe, and I remember saying at the time, these guys aren't going to be around that much longer.
8: They're legends. I respect everything they've done. Stop. You have enough money. Go away.
10: All right. Quick break. The president said this week the ceasefire is over with Iran. What does that mean for the region? Mike Tobin is in Tel Aviv for Fox News Channel, and Mike will join us live from Israel up next.
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15: Is the ceasefire done? Is the MOU dead?
16: To me, I think it's over. As far as I'm concerned, it's just a waste of time dealing with them.
17: That was President Trump this week, said the ceasefire with Iran is over. Iran attacked commercial ships in the Strait of Hormuz, something they promised they would not do. The U.S. launched strikes on Iran. Both sides traded attacks this week. Unrest in the Middle East. Mike Tobin is in Tel Aviv for Fox News Channel, and Mike joins us now live from Israel. First of all, I know you're busy doing hits with Fox News Channel. We appreciate your time, man. How are you?
18: Good. Slugging away. It always gets busy when there's a new stage of confrontation, but we're doing all right.
17: President Trump says the ceasefire is over. What's the mood in Tel Aviv right now? Do people believe that this is just another flare-up or the beginning of something much bigger?
18: I think the Israelis are pretty cynical about the whole thing right now. They've seen it before. There's a degree to which they're saying, welcome to the Middle East now that the U.S. is trying to negotiate with Iran and dealing with all the madness you get in a situation like that. And the Israelis are pretty stubborn right now. Israel Katz, the defense minister, was pretty stubborn today about saying they're not going to pull out of the south of Lebanon unless Hezbollah is disarmed. And, you know, one of the components of the Memorandum of Understanding, or ceasefire, is that Israel pulls out of Lebanon. Well, they're not going to do that while Hezbollah can still fire rockets at them. You know, in 2006, I was here covering Hezbollah rocket fire in the north of Israel, and they're sick of it.
17: You were there in 2006. I mean, this conflict in the Middle East, it's been going on forever. It seems like it's never going to get resolved.
18: I don't really have an answer to that question, and it looks like President Trump says the memorandum of understanding, so the ceasefire is over. They're calling him, he says. The Iranians are calling him. The Iranians say they're not calling him and looking for some kind of ceasefire, but what kind of a deal are you going to strike? It seems that the play that the U.S. is setting up right now, they've got 22 warships in the area, two carrier strike groups, that they're going to move toward this this blockade of Iranian ports. And try to put as much pressure on the economy as they can, because President Trump, at the same time as he says we're going to hit them harder than they expect, he's also said that they don't want to return to full-fledged war out here.
17: Right, right. Well, Iran attacked commercial ships in the Strait of Hormuz, and they said they wouldn't. How can you trust them?
18: Well, you can't, right? And the Iranian argument is that those ships went out of their predetermined commercial shipping lane, and they traveled the route designated by Oman and backed by the U.S.
17: Mm-hmm.
18: So and we see that the bulk of the ships are following the Iranian route because they don't want to get fired at.
17: Right.
18: So if you get outside of the route, they're going to shoot a drone at you.
17: Israel, Mike, has lived under the threat of rockets and drones for years. You've spent a lot of time there. Are people just immune to it nowadays?
18: Yeah, they're used to it. It really becomes part of the drill. The last time I was here and there was a lot of missile fire, the drill where the you'd get the alert on your phone and then you head for the bomb shelter, people would hang out outside of the bomb shelter, smoke cigarettes or get a breath of fresh air and wait for that last siren to go inside. And sometimes you'd get the alert on your phone and the missile would go somewhere else. But the idea of people scrambling panicked into the bomb shelters, that was over. People kind of rolled their eyes. Hey, here we go. We got to go to the bomb shelter one more time. And some people didn't do it. And some people got killed because they didn't go into the bomb shelters. Even those little bomblets that were coming out of the cluster bombs, mm-hmm. That's enough to kill somebody.
17: We're talking with Mike Tobin live in Israel from Fox News Channel. What are Israeli officials telling you?
18: Israeli officials aren't saying anything on the record right now, particularly with this latest round of the ceasefire falling apart. The only thing we're getting out of Israel is what I mentioned before, that they're defying the call from Iran that they pull out of the south of Lebanon. You know, they're negotiating with Lebanon. The problem is nobody's negotiating with Hezbollah, and Hezbollah are the guys who are firing the rockets. And it's really interesting mechanism that that Iran has built in the deal, because they've got, you know, their forward deployed army, Hezbollah. So as soon as if you do return to negotiations and Hezbollah doesn't like the deal, or Iran doesn't like the deal, they can just turn to Hezbollah and say, fire some rockets.
17: Mm-hmm.
18: Hezbollah fires the rockets, Israel responds, they can say, oh, you broke the ceasefire.
17: Right.
18: You tank the deal.
17: And then Iran says, hey, man, they're doing it on their own?
18: Well, they've never really acknowledged the connection to Hezbollah, but without Iran, there's no Hezbollah.
17: Right,
18: that started back in 1983 when Hassan Nasrallah and those guys bombed the U.S. barracks.
17: Mm-hmm.
18: That was the growth of Hezbollah. So, and they've always operated with Iran cash, and they're entirely loyal to Iran.
17: You talked about that blockade with Iran to try to rattle their economy. What's happening behind the scenes?
18: Well, certainly a lot of intelligence gathering. They whacked a couple of railroad bridges because they said that those were being used to transport weapons. So there's a lot of intelligence gathering. And a big problem, I think, for any army at this stage of the conflict is you've got to have enough intelligence to keep getting new targets, because you don't want to just be blowing up empty real estate. That costs money.
17: Right, right. And where do they get that intelligence? They have boots on the ground, people that are embedded in the community.
18: And so they got to do a lot of intelligence sharing with Israel. Israel, mm-hmm. You know, their intelligence is notorious and exquisite. The things that they were able to pull off in the early days of this war, you couldn't have done it without the Shin Bet and the Mossad.
17: Mike, when you report from Tel Aviv, what precautions do you personally have to take each and every day?
18: Yeah, we always know where the bomb room is. We know where the body armor is. And for the most part, the threat now is just the ballistic missiles, which we haven't seen in this round of fighting.
17: Mm-hmm.
18: They haven't fired one at us this time. But you have to be aware of it. I don't really feel that much of a threat, but the traffic in Israel is insane. So, yeah, driving to and from work, then I'm a little worried about that. That's about it.
17: You wait from your hotel to the site or wherever you go when you're standing in front of a building? Is that what you're talking about?
18: No, I'm up in an office.
17: You have an office in Israel? Who knew?
18: Yeah, well, it's the Israel Bureau. That's mostly Trey's office, I guess. But, yeah, I come and work out of here when I'm in Israel.
17: Well, brother, stay safe. It's always great to hear from you. Mike Tobin, check him out on Fox News Channel. I'll see you when you get back.
18: Thanks, I will. Let's have a drink.
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25: Look, Carol. It's late. I tell you, rest well, and a month from now, this Hollywood big shot's gonna give you what you want.
26: Too late, they start shooting in a week.
25: I'm gonna make him an offer he can't refuse.
27: I'm gonna make him an offer he can't refuse, Lisa. You know what I'm saying?
17: Our next guest has been called the greatest living writer on movies. He's written more than 30 books on film and is back with a fascinating new novel, A Sudden Flicker of Light. Let's say hello to David Thompson. I love the fact that you're the greatest living writer on movies. How are you, David?
28: I'm fine, but I don't own up to that description. I do my best, but a lot of other people do their best, too.
17: Can we talk about The Godfather, the greatest movie of all time? Because Lisa's like, every time you see that movie or hear a clip, you have to talk like Marlon Brando.
28: Well, you do.
27: That's right, David.
29: It's like, why does every man have to have this impression in their back pocket? It makes women never want to watch the movie again. And for the record, we also love the movie.
28: I think you're right. The Godfather is clearly one of the best made films ever. It won every prize it could. It made a fortune, and people still watch it. I know people who watch The Godfather probably once every 2 years and tests his impersonation of all the characters with his friends. And we're getting off on an extraordinary fantasy.
29: Uh-huh. Yes.
28: And we treasure those actors and their performances. But here's the point. I'll try to get at in this book. The fantasy, I don't think it has anything to do with your life and the way you actually live. You can impersonate Marlon Brando in that film, and you sort of aspire to being like that.
17: Well, I love that movie. That's why I love doing the impression of Marlon Brando. What's your number one movie of all time? You have to have a number one.
28: Citizen Kane.
17: Citizen Kane. Wow, I've never seen it.
28: Well, that tells an interesting story. I mean, I tell you this, I think that if you were to see Citizen Kane, you would be impressed because of what it is.
17: Okay.
28: But I think you would see connections with The Godfather because they are both about men fascinated and drawn to power, power over their world, but power over their family, and people who feel for all the power they achieved, all the authority, all the success, all the money they made, if you like, they failed.
17: Mm-hmm.
28: And that, I think, is a profound American experience, and it's why Kane and The Godfather, two of the all-time classic American pictures, and we're going to keep going to see them and watch them and feel for them. But I share Lisa's feelings, too. The thing I really hate about The Godfather is the way Kay, who is really the only significant female character, the Diane Keaton character,
17: mm-hmm. She
28: is excluded. Time and again, you see a shot where her face is looking pensive and anxious, trying to understand what's going on in the family, and the door closes, and literally, yeah. The door pushes her out of the frame. It's a world of men, and men in power, and for God's sake,
17: mm-hmm. When
28: are we going to catch on to the fact that we have to share power with women?
29: I mean, maybe less people would have been shot in the movie if some women were allowed in the room.
28: Absolutely agree. Because women are treated as sex objects, and they are treated as really the possessions of men who do as they're told all the time.
17: Mm-hmm.
28: And the culture of men telling women what to do, I don't think it's got a very good track record. I don't think this country is doing well on it. And that's why in this book, I take a film like The Godfather, I say so many of us have got Brando and Pacino in our heads. We sort of adore them. And there's a weird way in which guys particularly watch that film and want to be in that family. They want to be in that gang.
17: Of course.
28: Because it offers a kind of security.
17: Yes.
28: That they don't feel in their own life.
17: It's about loyalty. It's about power. It's about family. I mean, who doesn't want that?
28: Absolutely. But do you want that kind of family? And do you want that kind of situation?
17: Maybe.
29: I understand wanting to look good in a suit and saying a cool line and maybe brandishing a gun at a perfect moment. But life's not that perfect. If you were in a gang, you would be a bumbling bunch of idiots.
28: That's right.
29: I think part of the reason these movies are so great, though, is we want to be immersed in another world. And The Godfather, especially, when you watch it, you get sucked in within 30 seconds. And when the movie ends, you don't want to go back to 2026.
28: You want it to go on. You want the movie to go on, to be alive and live it.
29: Follow them forever. I want to see them flossing their teeth, taking out the trash. I want to
0: know about flossing.
29: I want to be stuck in that past. I want to see the past in the sepia tones, the warmth of the film, which is funny because now so many films are shot so gray and dark and monotone. Is that why we're not getting that same sort of coddled, loving feeling of being sucked away as often?
28: Well, it, It's an intensely beautiful film. The decor, the light, the music, the pacing, those things are so seductive. You know what I mean? And also the period setting, because that's always a period film. It's sort of, even when it opened, it was set in a world that was like 30 to 20 years ago. And there's a sort of charm to it, a nostalgia. And certainly for places like New York and Las Vegas, which are the main settings for the first two parts, you really feel what it must have been like to be in those places at that time. That's one of the things movies do better than any other form, and it's what's always attracted us to them.
17: One of the greatest scenes, in my opinion, in movie history is when Michael is in the restaurant about ready to shoot McCluskey and Salazzo. The fact that he doesn't say anything, you're watching his eyes the entire time. That's what made that movie great. I just loved it.
28: What's really interesting is that Al Pacino was cast in that role with a lot of opposition. Mm-hmm. A lot of people at the studio, Paramount, didn't think he could carry it. And well into the shooting, even Coppola thought he wasn't cutting it. And there was a moment, it's well described in Pacino's book, Sonny Boy, that came out a couple of years ago, in which Coppola took him aside and told him, you're really not quite cutting this. You have to have more natural authority. And somehow Pacino got there. I think his performance in that film is terrifying because you see a man sinking into evil. And it's one of the great performances in American film. Coincidental, I think, that our present leader reveres The Godfather as a film. And I dare say, he does Brando in his head a lot of the time. And I talk about him in this book as an extraordinary example of the way movie has impressed itself upon us so that we sort of wish we were living in a movie.
29: He understands how to frame it. He understands that we all grew up watching these things and that it's part of our psyches now and how it draws us in. He's very good at drawing us in, controlling the view, watching the eyes across the screen.
28: He sets you in
29: that way. And whether you think it's good or bad, that's up to you. But you can't deny he is very good at being on film.
28: No question about it. And of course, the other thing is, it seems, as far as we can tell, that what he does most of the time when he's not on camera is watch screens. He watches television.
29: What other movies do you think had the biggest influence to politicians and leaders, whether it's a CEO or a politician at this time?
28: Which movies have had the most effect?
29: Yeah, like when you think of Wolf of Wall Street and you think, is it things like that? Or are there other films that work their way in that might be influencing the way people lead?
28: All films that deal with power and prowess and achievement.
17: David, let me ask you. You're the greatest living writer on movies. Who are the massive?
28: Stop saying that, please.
17: Well, that's
29: you're one of next the best name, man. Living writers on movies.
28: Yes. I do my best. You know.
17: Who are the mass appeal movie stars today? You brought up De Niro and Pacino in the past. There's been Paul Newman, Redford, Meryl Streep. Who are the big movie stars today? Tom Cruise,
29: Gosling,
17: Ryan Gosling, Nicole Kidman.
28: I don't think we have movie stars in the old way. Mm-hmm. And that's partly because there are so many different areas of our life that have produced star figures. Music, sport, politics. I mean, Tom Cruise is probably as big a star as we have in this country. Yeah.
17: Gosling?
28: No.
29: DiCaprio.
17: DiCaprio.
28: DiCaprio and Gosling, it seems to me, too shy, too modest to be absolutely flat-out movie stars. There is a self-dramatizing thrill about being Tom Cruise in Tom Cruise that makes him like an old-fashioned movie star.
17: Who is in his category, though? Is there anybody?
29: That's the point. It's changed.
28: I don't think there's anyone in his category. I I personally love watching Brad Pitt. I admire him very much, but I don't think he's at that level either. I don't think these people are any longer as potent as the movie stars of Once Upon a Time, like.
29: Too much exposure. Too much exposure. There's no mystery behind any celebrity anymore. And part of the mystery is what made them a star. There was mystery.
28: And they have too much competition from the rest of life. I mean, screens are just eating up famous people. And fame has spread out into so many different areas that movie stars have a hard time keeping up with it, I think. And they get tired. You know, I mean, and they sort of... lead actors become supporting actors gradually. And that's good. That's a career, and acting's a hard career, but Tom Cruise is emphatically Tom Cruise.
0: Yep.
28: Once upon a time in a film called Magnolia, Tom Cruise gave a truly great performance as a very sick guy. He has greatness as an actor in him, and that's a daring thing. It's an old-fashioned attitude
0: right.
28: to star persona.
0: Well, the book is called A Sudden Flicker of Light. Don't call him the greatest living writer on movies, even though that is the line. David Thompson, thanks for your time, David.
28: Thank you very much.
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23: Monica, it's 6:30 in the morning. We're not working out. It's over.
30: No way! With 1 pound to go, come on! We're working, we're moving, we're in the zone.
0: You and I work out almost daily.
29: Yeah, I think I work out 5 to 6 times a week, legit.
0: I'm Gen X, you're on the cusp. I think you're a millennial, but you said, well, I'm at the end of Gen X. But anyway, we're pretty healthy people.
29: I'm one of those early millennials that is slightly different than the later millennials.
0: So millennials, 1980 to 1994. So Gen X, I'm Gen X.
29: Did they say there's like a...
0: Gen X, 65 to 79.
29: Generation.
0: Yeah, millennials. Millennials, 1980 to 1994, and Gen Z, 97 to 2012. Okay?
29: Yeah.
0: Which generation, Lisa, would you think is the healthiest generation for men?
29: Well, I would guess
0: X millennials, Z boomers. The youngins.
29: The Z, because they're into looks maxing.
0: Correct. Yes. Gen Z.
29: My nephews are in high school right now. It's all about lifting weights. They know the macros. They've got to get their hair right. Yeah. Like, it's creatine. Very different than the dudes when I was in high school.
0: Gen Z men are the healthiest generation as they drink less alcohol, exercise more, and they make more meals from scratch than older adults.
29: Yeah. Yes.
0: I've said it before. We order out 10 times a week, every single week. I mean, we just don't.
29: How do you afford that?
0: No. I mean, we order out a lot. We try to home cook. It just doesn't work. Yeah. A study of men all ages examined different areas of their health and well-being, from their diet and activity levels to how much sleep they get and how stressed they feel. Not going to be good for our generation. Gen Z, 18 to 29 year olds, came out on top. It was found that they consume more homemade meals than any other generation, and they get more sleep than any other generation.
29: Yeah, because they're still under their parents' roof. They don't have money to order out 10 times a week, and mom's making the meals.
0: There's no stress when you're young. You don't care about anything.
29: No, you care about you.
0: Right. That's it. There's no stress. Millennials between the ages of 30 and 45 were a close second, followed by Gen X, ages 46 to 61. Boomers, who are currently between 62 and 80 years old, took the bottom spot.
29: Well, dude, they were still having three martini lunches. They were chain smoking in the office. There's a picture of me being born, and there's three packs of cigarettes on the hospital table where my mom is laying. Like,
0: with older adults exercising the least and drinking more alcohol than any other age group, the boomers, folks. But they are leading the charge when it comes to their diet. Boomers have the fewest takeout meals. Okay. And also eat the most fruits and veggies.
29: They have less takeout meals because they can't figure out the apps.
0: It's DoorDash. It's so easy. They also emerged as the least stressed. Gen Z and millennials nearly three times as likely to struggle with feeling overwhelmed. The younger generation.
29: Yeah, because we're still in the middle of our working careers, and there's kids, and there's rushing and trying to keep your job.
0: Why is Gen Z stressed out? Really? You're stressed out in your 20s? Just go have fun. Go have a beer, go to a bar, hang out, go on dates.
29: Yeah, but dude, when you know you're going to graduate college and the job market is not the best, it's scary because you're like, how am I going to start my life?
0: When I graduated college, it took me forever to get a job. It just happens. It does. It's all about relationships. That's what I
29: tell
0: my son.
29: I feel like you sound like an old person now, because no relationship helps you get past the AI screening resume part of getting a job.
0: Well, you got to know people. You got to know. Network, folks.
29: Yeah, well, 20-year-olds... only know other 20-year-olds.
0: If you take anything from this break, remember, networking. Melissa Cohen, the head of nutrition at Vitabotics Wellman, said, it has often been thought that health is something of the youth, but the results show young men really do appear to be more aware of their well-being. And older generations are following suit, just perhaps in different ways. So they're eating fruits and vegetables, but they're not really exercising. That was never their thing.
29: No.
0: The study also found almost all men, 98%, claim their overall health is very important to them. Well, I hope so.
29: That's a lie.
0: Yeah.
29: Because 90% of men I see walking around look like their number one priority is beer.
0: Here are ways men are taking charge of their health. At number 10, improve their sleep pattern. Yeah, that's key. You got to get good sleep, man. Number 9, eat more protein.
29: No one in America needs more protein, okay? You're all brainwashed.
0: Number 8, don't get takeout. Yeah, well, that's kind of tough, man, if you're running late and your wife's yelling at you. Number seven, take vitamins or supplements. I used to take like 20, 30 supplements a day. I think I take two and a multivitamin. Vitamin D is in dog. That's all you need.
29: Yeah, the studies are really proving that.
0: Number six, improve diet. Number five, eat less junk food. Number four, exercise more. Number three, eat more fruit and vegetables. Number two, go for more walks. And the number one way men are taking charge of their health, they are drinking more water.
29: Where's the mental health?
0: There is no mental health on this top 10 list. I'm sorry, Lisa. We're out of time. Remember, the takeaways, networking, and what else?
29: You don't need that much protein.
0: You don't need that much protein. Okay.
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3: From ABC News, I'm Chuck Sievertson. A memorial service has wrapped up for the Mexican citizen fatally shot by immigration officers in Houston this week. ICE claims he rammed an officer's vehicle during an attempted arrest and was shot in self-defense, but a lawyer for two witnesses is disputing the account. Ronald Saldago said his father never wanted this much attention.
4: He was a very shy individual who never wanted to cause any harm. He just wanted to get in his van, go to work, and come back to eat a nice meal.
3: Congresswoman Sylvia Garcia, whose district includes parts of Houston.
5: We will continue to fight for a complete, independent, top-to-bottom investigation to find out exactly what happened.
3: He's strongly considering running for president based on being detained by Israeli settlers this week in the West Bank, says Congressman Ro Khanna, California Democrat.
6: I saw the arrogance in the eyes of those settlers, 21 and 22-year-olds with guns, laughing that they had detained us. The arrogance of those young IDF soldiers that my tax dollars are funding, having no respect for the fact that they were detaining Americans.
3: Khanna says if you're unwilling to speak up against the genocide in Gaza, the apartheid in the West Bank, then you are morally compromised. Pentagon's latest release of UFO files includes dozens of images, documents, and videos, but with no explanation, says ABC's Olivia Rubin in Washington.
7: In another instance, a service member reporting an object he said, quote, had flight characteristics unlike anything I'd seen in my 28 years of service. And while the videos definitely appear strange, there's no information here on what those objects actually are. Certainly no proof of alien life contained in these documents. The Pentagon says more files are coming.
3: ABC's Olivia Rubin, you're listening to ABC News.
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3: Cleanup is underway after dozens of people were rescued in Missouri from rapidly rising floodwaters, including several campers who took shelter on the roof of a building that collapsed, say local officials. This car drove a flooded roadway in Iron County, Missouri, something emergency workers always say is a bad idea. They're again draining the reflecting pool at the Lincoln Memorial to clean up the green algae and apparently peeling blue sealant. Bipartisan housing bill has become law today without President Trump's signature or veto. An American humanitarian worker has been infected with Ebola in the Democratic Republic of the Congo. The outbreak has killed over 600 people. 10 dead in the crash of a small plane in the Bahamas. ABC's Tom Sufi Burridge.
14: There were 9 passengers on board.

0: One pilot. Aviation regulators saying the crash follows other safety incidents involving the airline, Flamingo Air. It has now had its operating license suspended while the investigation is carried out.
1: Meta is responding to critics following the debut of its new AI feature and is pulling it. 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
6: I hired you because I need a partner who can understand why people are the way they are.
7: Oh yeah, it's very gritty. I don't understand why Lou Diamond Phillips and I aren't friends. I mean, he's been on the show, very entertaining, love La Bamba, we both have great lettuce. I'm looking at him right now on Zoom. His new movie is called Gangland. Let's welcome back the always entertaining Lou Diamond Phillips.
8: We're pals. We are pals.
7: I mean, we're almost
8: in the regulator sense.
7: Good friends. You know? Yeah, I mean.
8: Yeah, well, you know, it helps to be in the same city. So next time I'm in Chicago, we got to hang.
7: Every time we have you on the show, I find out something about you. I had no idea that you were Filipino.
8: Yeah.
7: And I bring this up because I grew up with a guy that was Filipino, and I want to share this phrase. Mahal kita.
8: That's fabulous.
7: Bros can say that to each other, Lisa. Yeah. Bros can say that.
9: I'm so proud of you. I don't know if I should be congratulating this.
7: Lou, what does it mean?
8: I don't know.
7: It means I love you. How do you not know
8: there
7: that?
8: There you go.
7: How do you not know that phrase?
8: My mother obviously didn't say it enough.
7: I feel like I'm more Filipino than you are.
8: Oh yeah, you are. Although I cook a mean adobo, I really do make great adobo, I have to say.
7: Oh.
8: Yeah, and it's so funny. We actually reveal in Gangland that my character is Filipino and not native. It's interesting because I married into the tribe. Kim Guerrero plays my wife in that, and it's a lovely scene where, you know, she's cracking up because it's like I was brown, so everybody just sort of, you know, assumed, and yet it's one of those layers that are in Gangland where I'm this sort of perennial outsider who is really trying to take care of the community. So the dynamic is quite interesting.
7: It takes place on a Native American reservation. You play a tribal police officer. Can you explain to people, they probably don't realize, tribal police departments operate very differently than city police departments?
8: It's a big thing, and jurisdictionally, you know, all of that, and we touch on that a little bit in the film. Nick Stahl plays like the local, you know, cop. You know, we butt heads quite a lot because of this jurisdictional thing. What I love about the film is, like I said, it tells a very specific story, and we shot this on Cheyenne Arapaho land in Oklahoma, but it's universal. It could take place in Chicago, you know, with different gangs, you know. It's very much a universal story. And
7: can you explain the premise of the movie?
8: Yeah, it's basically Denzel Washington's Training Day, you know. I play the tribal cop, and I bring in a young female cop, so there's our twist, played by Donna Nemrod. But she joins the force, and she's got, you know, she's got her own demons to deal with. And she joins the force on the eve of this young man getting out of prison, played by Alasha Pratt, who was fantastic in the film. It's his biggest role. It's his breakout role. And his presence back on the res could spark a gang war. So it's gritty and it's tense, and it's, you know, there's a lot of intensity throughout.
9: It seems like there's a lot of layers, because if you're working as a police officer in the tribal system, there's different rules. And then it's tribal policing natives. And so you feel like, who is your bond to? The law of America? Or are you more tied to not putting someone in jail because you know it's going to affect their family, the tribe? It has to be very complicated for these people to navigate all of that.
8: That is so insightful. I have to ask, have you seen the film?
9: Well, I watched the trailer and I could already pick up on that.
8: There you go, because I mean, no, that's huge.
10: She's the smartest one on the show. Yeah.
8: Obviously. But, you know, that's why you and I are friends. You know?
9: Yeah.
8: That's exactly right. And that comes into play. I mean, you know, at one point, Teddy has, you know, explains to Toto, as he calls her, because he has these nicknames for everybody. You know, that you know, she worked blue collar, but where they are now is no collar, you know. And so he kind of has to, you know, give her the unwritten rules.
10: We're talking with Lou Diamond Phillips. The name of the new movie is called Gangland. You've had success in movies, television, Broadway, even directing. Was The King and I on Broadway your most difficult role because you were wearing a loincloth in front of a live audience?
8: Penang, actually. You know, it's the Siamese tie, you know, trousers. And yes, it was very challenging because we found out in previews there was real gold thread in that Penang. Oh. And at one point, the damn thing was so heavy, it started slipping off my hips. Oh. I used to be a very lithe young man. And I realized my pants were falling down in front of a full house. And it led to us putting suspenders on it because of the pants were so heavy. Yeah, you know, you got to do what you got to do.
9: I think you can break character in that moment, though. I know generally on stage you want to stay in character, but...
8: Yeah. Well, I held them up with one hand and, you know, tried to retain a regal stature at the same time, you know.
9: Beautiful.
10: Yule Brynner made that role very famous. Did you watch that before and you did the Broadway
8: run? Actually, I did. I mean, you know, when they came to me and asked me if I was interested, I said, you know, I read the script without watching the movie again. And the script was amazing. I mean, just you know, full of incredible humor and real interesting political and sexual, you know, dynamics. And then I said, okay, I'm going to watch the movie. And if Yule did everything that there is to do, I'm not going to do it. And then I was like, oh, he missed that joke. Oh, you know, they're not playing up the sexuality here. I mean, you know, the dude had 97 kids. This, you know, there was something going on in the palace. You know what I'm saying? So I felt like that there was new, you know, gold to be mined in that production, and indeed we did. You know, we won the Tony for best revival, and
10: right,
8: that was
10: you were nominated.
8: And Donna Murphy won.
10: Yeah. Yul Brynner, when I saw that movie, I remember one thing: the guy had no hair on his body and no body fat, zero.
8: Yeah. Crazy. I did it with hair, and people say, why didn't you shave your head? And I said, well, because I'm playing the king. I'm not playing Yule. The real king, Monkhood, actually had hair. So
10: I am a big fan of Kiefer Sutherland. You guys met on you guys met on Young Guns, and you've been friends ever since. He's just a good dude, isn't he?
8: The biggest heart in Hollywood, a heart of gold. That guy is just, I mean, you know, I love him. I love him dearly. I'm going to see him again, my goodness, in about a month or so. Believe it or not, at one of these cons, they are going to get all six of the original Young Guns together for the first time.
10: Really?
8: September 10th in Dallas.
10: I think I told you this last time. I bought a duster after I saw that movie and wore it in the 80s, man. I loved it.
8: Right? Yeah.
10: Look at Lisa's face.
9: I'm like, here comes with the duster, and I'm over here thinking of like, why does Mr. Phillips keep being drawn into these roles where he's part of the natives and like, why do you keep being sucked back into that world? And you're talking about fashion from a movie.
8: Well, you know, I mean, it's like Al Pacino, you know, God, they pull me right back in.
9: I mean, there's so much rich storytelling there because it's really so unknown to so many people.
8: You know, I think the Western and even the neo, you know, Western, the modern Western, you know, like look at the success of like Yellowstone and all those spinoffs.
10: Huge.
8: You know, it's you got a big backdrop, you got big stories, you got, you know, there are modern day morality tales, you know, and science fiction is you know, just sort of an offshoot of you know, the Western. Mm-hmm. You know, you get to tell the big stories and you know, to talk about character and honor and integrity and all that stuff, and that's, you know, I'm drawn to stories like that.
10: You've had a very incredible career, and it's been very diverse. I mean, you went from La Bamba to Young Guns. You did The King and I in 90s. Weren't you on George Lopez's show, too?
8: As George Lopez, yeah. that was very funny because the father used the same birth certificate twice. So yeah, that was fun. I love popping up in comedies. Just to, you know, I mean, the Chair Company. I'm on HBO. We had our first season last fall, and it's still streaming.
10: What is it?
8: And
10: say that
8: again. Chair Company. Dude, the Chair Company with Tim Robinson. Yeah, I play his boss, and it was on HBO.
10: I'm writing it down. Need a new show.
8: Yeah,
10: on the Chair.
8: We're starting our second season in August, filming, so I don't know when it's going to air. But funny, crazy, over-the-top, bonkers show, so love that.
10: What is the premise of that show?
8: It's a very, you know, he's not a perfect person. He's flawed. He's got, you know, his rough edges. And then the bad guy in that, you know, which is a great role, he even has his points. I mean, you can understand what he has to say.
10: Right.
8: So, you know, once again, hopefully a thought-provoking film.
10: Lou Diamond Phillips, always great to see you on Zoom, man. Thanks for coming on the show.
8: Pete, Lisa, thank you so much. Appreciate it.
10: What a good dude, man. He is just a good guy and continues to come on the show.
9: He seems really genuine.
10: He's Filipino and doesn't even know the language.
9: Right.
10: The Young Guns reunion. You got Lou, you got Kiefer, you got Emilio Estevez, his brother Charlie Sheen. August of 88, I remember when this movie came out. I just loved it. I told you I bought the duster. I wish that look would come back.
9: When you said you bought the duster, it's like every story you've told about how you copied a look from TV started flashing through my mind.
10: I love it. I love that look, man. When Wall Street came out, we all wore suspenders with our
9: suits. And then
10: suits.
9: You dressed like Miami Vice. Did you ever have an original thought?
10: Well,
9: did you ever be like, I know that that's cool on TV, but I'm going to do what's cool for me?
10: We get our fashion from others or TV shows or movies or trends. I was just a trendsetter. I couldn't help it. I was following the trend. Yeah.
9: Exactly. You were following.
10: When Young Guns, when Young Guns came out, who do you think got top billing on the poster?
9: One of the Sheens.
10: Emilio Estevez. Correct.
9: Oh,
10: who had second billing?
9: I don't know. You think I remember who's in that movie?
10: I just said it.
9: Kiefer. I know. I was already like, don't care.
10: So it went Emilio, Kiefer, Lou was number three, and Charlie Sheen was fourth billing. Lou's new movie is entitled Gangland.
11: Right now, Sheriff Brady's in desperate need of being removed from office.
12: We're not going after Brady. 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No more. I told you I would find the way, and the way is west.
11: West, huh? Well, west is that way.
12: Javato, let it go.
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25: Oh, excuse me, sir. Are you sitting in 26G?
26: Yes. Have I done something wrong?
25: No. We just wanted to ask if you would mind switching seats so that a mother and a child could sit together.
26: I'm back there.
25: Right, yeah, but you'd actually be sitting here, which is an economy plus. It's actually an upgrade.
26: Upgrade, you say?
10: We all love to be upgraded. Man, just back from Portugal where my wife slipped on marble steps in the hotel 3 hours after we arrived, five and a half hours in the emergency room, dislocated elbow, fracture. I told her, and you'll love this, I told her on the way home, let's get you one of those carts so we can VIP it through the airport.
9: Of course you did. You've just been waiting for this opportunity your whole life.
10: She said no. She's like, I can walk. I'm like, let's get the cart.
9: When you break your elbow, you can get the cart.
10: Which airline perks do you and everyone else actually care about? Is it a seat upgrade, extra leg room, priority boarding?
9: Extra leg room all the way.
10: Extra leg room is my choice too, but the seat upgrade was number one.
9: Well, yeah, because usually a seat upgrade means you might get extra
10: first
9: leg
10: class,
9: room,
10: you might so get not getting a pod. Class. Yes. Number two, extra leg room, and number three, priority boarding. Or if you're like me, just walk to the front of the line, and you're okay. Question for you: if you can only have one for free every time you flew, which one would you take? Would you take the extra leg room, the priority boarding, or the seat upgrade?
9: I mean, legroom and seat upgrade are like the same thing.
10: It is basically the same thing, but the upgrade means if you're in business class, you go to first class.
9: See, you know, I want the upgrade always. Because if you go to upgrade, you are getting more legroom. This is a dumb question written by idiots.
10: Let's see if you agree with the top three travel perks people value according to Forbes magazine at number one. What do you think it is?
9: Free check back.
10: Correct! Yes. People don't want to pay for luggage. They just don't. Number two, it has to do with hotel.
9: Upgraded room?
10: Early check-in.
9: Oh.
10: You know, you get to the hotel, you got to wait 2 hours, go get lunch. And number three, bonus travel reward points, which is always nice. Yeah. My buddy Pat had a Rolex Submariner watch. He usually puts it in the coat of his pocket. And he goes through security. Now, listen to this. One day he took off his coat and forgot to put it in the pocket, so he put it in the bin. Guess what happened?
9: It stayed in the bin.
10: It stayed in the bin. He lost his Rolex watch.
9: And that's why you don't buy a Rolex.
10: Well, you'd think with, you know, the cameras around, they'd be able to find it, and they tag everything. No dice. He lost it. TSA estimates, listen to this, TSA estimates that between 90 and 100,000 items are left at security checkpoints every single month.
9: Yeah, easily.
10: 100,000 things are left at security checkpoints. They remind people to be cautious, to putting stuff in the TSA bin. Can I tell you a little secret that I've been doing the last few years that works perfectly? You're going to hate it, but I know you're going to love it at the same time. All right.
9: I'm
10: going
9: to hate it.
10: Before I walk through security, I take my wallet, my watch, my belt, because my belt always goes off.
9: Yeah.
10: And I take my phone, and if I'm headed to Mexico, my passport, and I put it in a Ziploc bag in the front of my backpack.
9: Why is that bad? That's actually smart.
10: So everything's in one place. You go through security, and you don't have to keep digging in your bag for everything. So everything's right there in the Ziploc bag.
9: And you're not spending 2 minutes trying to, like that person who's frantically trying to empty every pocket because they have 27 pockets, and each pocket has two things in it.
10: Right, yes.
9: And then somehow they still set off the alarm because they left their belt on, or they're like, oh, I forgot I have two metal hoops.
10: Here's a list of the things that you should keep out of TSA bins. Number one, wallets and cash. Of course. Put that in a bag. What are you doing? You don't put it in the bin. I see it all the time, man.
9: I don't.
10: Everyone who needs to go through TSA checkpoints needs to empty their pockets, even though many travelers don't carry that much. Passengers still left behind nearly $1 million in combined U.S. and foreign currency last year. $1 million bucks. Just left it in the bin. Number two, what you should not put in bins, your passport and your IDs.
9: Yeah, no, put them in a pocket.
10: People put their passport in their back pocket, and then at security, they take it out and they throw it in the bin. You can't do that.
9: I know, but it's like they don't set you up for success, because what do you do before you go through the metal detector?
10: You pull out your passport or your ID. Right. Yeah.
9: They're like, let's take your most important item that you own. That is a big problem if you lose it. And let's make sure you have to pull it out of its safe place moments before people are screaming at you. Empty your pockets, no water, don't do that. And they're screaming. And it's always slightly different. And they're always looking at you like you're the dumbest person on earth because they change the rules every 2 weeks.
10: Yep. Yeah, they do. And then you always feel rushed.
9: And you are getting mad. So you're flustered and you're holding your most important identification. Of course you're going to lose it.
10: Right, yes. Do not put valuable items like watches or jewelry by themselves in the bin. Again, the Ziploc bag, folks. It's so easy to do that.
9: Or don't travel with a $100,000 watch.
10: I don't get that. If I'm going to Mexico with my crew or if I'm going to Vegas, I'm not bringing an expensive watch. I'm bringing my G-Shock. That's what I'm doing.
9: Right. I don't get it either. But some people just really want other people to know they have these things.
10: And do not put in TSA bins loose lithium batteries and power banks.
9: I thought they wanted to see that.
10: I thought they wanted to see that too. Spare lithium batteries and portable power banks are a fire risk. They must remain inside your carry-on luggage. Never lose in a bin where they can short circuit against metal objects. So you could start a fire if you put the battery in the bin?
9: I guess so, because they're janging against each other as the
10: Janging bus. Against each other.
9: Yeah,
10: that's just a public service announcement.
9: Also, don't forget your baby at TSA.
10: Don't forget your baby

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7: Our next guest served as Speaker of the House and was the last speaker to balance the federal budget. Today, he's the host of the Newt's World podcast and is helping tell America's story through his new America 250 series. Always a pleasure to welcome back former Speaker Newt Gingrich. I love the fact that you're on video. It's always nice to see your face. How are you, sir?
8: I'm doing well, and delighted to have a chance to talk to you.
7: Well, with any milestone, Mr. Speaker, there's reflection, and we've had you on many times. I've never asked you this question. You were first elected to office in Atlanta in 1979. What got you into politics?
8: My dad was in the Army, and we lived in France and Germany during the Cold War, and I realized that countries can die and that you need leadership to do 3 things. Figure out what it takes to survive, figure out how to explain to the American people so they'll give you permission, and then figure out how to implement it once you have permission. So I started that in August of 1958, and that's been what I've been doing ever since.
7: So did you work on campaigns? Because I grew up in Peoria, Illinois, the hometown of your predecessor, sure. House Republican leader Bob Michael. And my cousin is Ray LaHood. And of course, Ray worked for Bob for years and eventually succeeded him in Congress. But my father always had us involved in politics and working on campaigns. Was that the case with you growing up?
8: Well, my dad was in the Army, so we moved around a lot. But I was involved at the margins as a volunteer in campaigns. And then, frankly, I may be the only person you meet who took history as a vocational degree. I mean, my interest is figuring out how do you make history, not how do you memorize it. Mm-hmm. And, you know, we set out when there was no real Georgia Republican Party. And by the time we were done, it was the dominant party in Georgia.
7: Your America 250 series, what were your favorite years to look back upon? What strikes a chord with you? Like, for me, it is World War II, the greatest generation, they saved the world. What is it for you when you look back?
8: For me, I can't get past Lincoln and the Gettysburg Address
7: right.
8: and the Civil War. I mean, the Civil War was the great crisis of the American system. And I think if anybody had been elected except Lincoln, the North would have lost. And we'll be today two or three or four countries. So it's an extraordinary period. And of course, frankly, you can't describe America without spending time with the founding fathers. I've written a series of novels about the Revolutionary War and a series of novels about the Civil War. But when you look at Washington, Jefferson, Franklin, Adams, I mean, these people were giants. They achieved things that was almost unimaginable in my judgment.
7: Sure, sure. I mean, we have you on a few times a year because you always have a new book out. Are you constantly writing?
8: Yeah, pretty much. We have a book come out in October.
7: Of course. Of course you do.
8: it's going to be called America's Golden Age. And it actually takes place in 2076. So it's a little different. But frankly, I'm also excited. You know, what we're doing at Newt's World with our America 250 series, we have a bunch of really, really smart people to do podcasts talking about the revolution, talking about how they see things evolving. And I think it turned into a very exciting program. And we also attached to it 15 examples of inventions that changed the world that have come straight out of America.
7: Give us a few.
8: Oh, the airplane.
7: The Wright brothers. Yeah, why don't we start there, folks? We'll start with the airplane. Yeah. I like that.
8: How about the cell phone or the internet?
7: Alexander Graham Bell. Yeah, so the
8: right.
7: internet.
8: That's
7: Al Gore.
8: That's right. When you look at it, I think people don't realize how much of the modern world was invented in the United States.
7: Right, right. We're talking with former Speaker Newt Gingrich. I grew up in the 80s. I remember the 80s. I remember when the principal came over the intercom and said President Reagan had been shot. You have to go through the assassinations through the years. What strikes a chord with you? Was Kennedy's assassination right around when you were coming of age?
8: Well, I was a college student at that point. I was married and had one child. It was just, it was stunning because we had basically unified television coverage, and Walter Cronkite was the dominant newscaster. And for 3 days, the whole country just sat there and stared at the TV. I mean, it was one of the, much like 9/11, but I think probably even bigger. It was one of those moments when everything you thought about the world was shaken. Here's this, you know, brilliant, attractive guy, beautiful wife. He was remarkably good on television. He was optimistic, he was positive, and he was dead.
7: Mm-hmm. And people got angry in the United States. They got angry, and then the 60s hit, man.
8: That's right. I mean, I do think a lot of our disillusionment started in Dallas,
7: mm-hmm.
8: And with that assassination. Then Lyndon Johnson just didn't have the kind of personality that could reach most Americans, and the Vietnam War went sour. And by the end of the 60s, we were a country that, we forget this, but much more divided than we are now.
7: I was just going to ask you about that. How do you compare now to the late 60s, mid to late 60s?
8: Well, the hard left in the late 60s weren't just nutcakes running for mayor of New York. These were people setting out to kill people. The FBI recorded 2,500 bombings in a three-year period. Think about that, 2,500 bombings in the United States. You had 1 million people in a protest at the Pentagon. You had the Black Panthers openly talk about killing police. It was hard to believe, but it was a much more divisive period mm-hmm. than what we're going through right now.
7: You were the last speaker to balance the federal budget. You worked with President Clinton to get it done. Today, Washington, Mr. Speaker, is so divided. Is it still possible for Republicans and Democrats to work across the aisle and even balance the budget?
8: Sure. Look, I run a little project called America's New Majority, and we will be releasing a platform of the American people. We have dozens of issues on which people are 85, 90, 75% in favor. They're not divided right versus left, Democrat versus Republican. There are a whole range of issues in which the American people with the right leadership could come together and be very comfortable with a government that was focused on what the majority wanted.
7: Well, Mr. Speaker, if you're a Republican and work with Democrats today, or a Democrat that works with Republicans, you take major heat from your party and even risk losing donors. So how do you work across the aisle when that happens?
8: Well, I would say you pick issues that people agree on, and you look people in the face and say, do you want this or not? I mean, school choice is a good example, or the big fight we're having right now about whether or not you should have to be an American citizen in order to vote. That's an 85% issue. Overwhelmingly, the American people believe that you have to be an American citizen to vote. So I'd be very comfortable saying to a potential donor, look, you know, if the price of your money is being for something totally stupid, I don't want your money.
7: You make it sound so easy. It's so interesting to have you on the show. I want to ask you about Speaker Mike Johnson. He's leading with a razor-thin majority. You did his job. What advice would you give him today?
8: Look, I want to say up front, I have the greatest admiration for Mike Johnson because I have done that job. I could never do what he does. I mean, I had big enough majorities. I could have 600 people who are idiots, and I can still govern. He gets up every morning.
7: Yeah.
8: And he has a 1, 2, or 3 vote margin, mm-hmm. and he has 7 people that morning who want something, you know. And he's got to sit there, and I mean, he's probably the leading therapist in Washington.
7: I can't imagine what happens behind the scenes because you've been through it. So he gets to work and he just starts working people and acting as a therapist. And let me hear. People just want to be heard nowadays, don't they? They just want to be heard.
8: But that's always been true. Our model was listen, learn, help, and lead. Because in a free society, look, they all won.
7: Yeah,
8: you know, I tell people the House is essentially 435 senior class presidents. You know, they all won. They all show up and say, hey, I'm important. Well, then you have to say to them, yes, and so are the other 434. Now, how are we going to work together
7: right.
8: and get something done? And we were very fortunate when I was Speaker in that Bill Clinton, coming from Arkansas, much more conservative than the Democratic Party and a great politician, we met for 35 days face-to-face to get to a balanced budget. And the only 4 balanced budgets in the last 100 years came because Clinton and I could work together.
7: Right. How does that happen today? It seems like no one wants to talk to President Trump, or President Trump doesn't want to talk to the other side.
8: Well, I was kind of encouraged recently because as powerful as he is, you'll notice he's now going up to the Senate. That's healthy. That is the Constitution.
7: 100%.
8: He has to go up to the House. He has to pay attention to the Supreme Court. This is the system that the Founding Fathers wanted to create. And for all of his strength, and he is clearly the most powerful president in modern times, Trump nonetheless operates within the constitutional system.
7: The national debt is at 37 trillion plus. Is balancing the budget still achievable?
8: Sure, of course. It requires discipline. It requires dramatic economic growth. I just wrote a piece on indexing capital gains. When we cut capital gains, Because when you have a lower capital gains tax rate, people shift their money much faster. The amount of housing, for example, that's currently locked up because people have lived there 20, 30 years, they have such a huge capital gain in their home that they don't want to sell it, even though their kids are grown, they're empty nesters, the house is too big. Mm-hmm. If you had an indexed capital gains where they weren't paying tax on inflation, you'd liberate millions of houses for younger people to buy. You would liberate money to go to new factories, new ideas, new inventions. When we did that in the 1990s, we jumped from $60 billion in capital gains tax to $200 billion within 4 years.
7: That's pretty impressive.
8: That was by cutting the capital gains.
7: Yes, you have to cut to make gains. I completely get it. And I wish people could see you. You come off, people think that you're this serious guy. You're smiling. I love having you on the show because, number one, you're so insightful. And number two, you're very entertaining.
8: Well, look, I enjoy it. It's a great opportunity to be an American citizen. And it's an even greater opportunity to have been allowed to be a leader.
7: Check out Newt's World, the podcast and America 250 series. Former Speaker Newt Gingrich, always a pleasure to have you on, sir. Thank you so much, sir.
8: Take care.
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21: Are you... a BTS fan?
22: No.
21: Yeah, I know who this band is. I couldn't tell you what BTS stands for. BTS is the seven-member South Korean pop group that has become one of the biggest music acts on the planet Earth. They formed in 2013. Okay?
22: Is that the... Oh, no, that's K-pop Demon Hunters. That's a different band.
21: Well, K-pop and BTS, I think, are the same thing, aren't they?
22: No, K-pop is a type, is a genre of music. That's like saying Rolling Stones and rock and roll are the same thing. Sorry. Kind of, but not really. Yeah. It's a band and a genre.
21: Well, guess what, BTS fans? BTS has broken a seven-year Billboard box score record previously held by the Rolling Stones. The K-pop group, you're right, K-pop, grossed $127.8 million and sold 641,000 tickets across 12 North American shows in May.
22: Wow.
21: That's crazy. Surpassing the Rolling Stones' 95 million monthly record from August of 2019 by 35%. By the way, I was at that Rolling Stones tour in 2019, the No Filter tour. People kept saying, oh, they should have had a filter.
22: Sweet Lord, that is like such a dad joke.
21: This also marks BTS's fourth month atop Billboard's top tours chart. I don't think I can name one BTS song. Do you know one?
22: No, but I'm not their target audience.
21: Their Las Vegas Allegiant Stadium run was the tour's peak, generating $49.5 million in four shows. What?
22: Good for them.
21: $50 million in four shows in Las Vegas? Since launching their world tour in April, Lisa, listen to this. BTS has grossed $204 million and sold 1.1 million tickets. It's 90 days. 90 days, $200 million. The group's career box score earnings have now surpassed $500 million. Metallica, by the way, ranks second with $72.6 million. Whoa. Bad Bunny, Bruce Springsteen, and No Doubt rounded out the top five. No Doubt. You didn't go see them at the Sphere in Las Vegas, did you?
22: I did not.
21: Gwen Stefani and No Doubt. Did you ever run a lemonade stand as a kid to generate money?
22: Of course, I'm an American child. It's part of growing up.
21: Do you still have kids on your street that do that? Because we have a bunch of kids on our streets that
22: In the neighborhood. And
21: every
22: it's like
21: week.
22: Really, it's really funny because now they accept Venmo. And
21: what?
22: They put out their little...
21: No, they don't. Oh, my God.
22: Well, because nobody carries cash. So you see these kids, you want to buy a lemonade, but who has $2 in their pocket?
21: I feel like it's a shakedown because they know you're going to walk your dog. And they're like, hey, $1 for a cup of lemonade. And I'm like, I can't drink lemonade. Too much sugar. I'm drinking beer tonight. Here's $1, kid. Get out of my face.
22: Your brain is a prison.
21: Did your friend or did you need a permit to have a lemonade stand back in the day?
22: No, because even if you legally needed one, everyone looked at you and said, I am not going to report this child for a lemonade stand.
21: In Michigan, you do. I mean, you did. Michigan's House has unanimously passed a bill allowing children to operate lemonade stands without permits or fees. House Bill 6007, introduced by Cam Cabot, would amend state food law permitting minors to run temporary beverage businesses on private property. Qualifying stands must sell only non-alcoholic, non-temperature-controlled drinks and earn under $5,000 annually.
22: All right, seems fair.
21: Uh-huh. Cabot said local children inspired the legislation after a health department demanded repeated licensing fees. So there was a kid that was being shaken down by the health department in
22: Shame
21: Michigan.
22: On you, health department.
21: Oh my
22: Shame
21: gosh.
22: On you.
21: Georgia and Texas have also enacted similar measures. So no permit needed if you're running a lemonade stand in Michigan, Georgia, and now Texas.
22: Okay. Right. But maybe the person they were shaking down was like 17. You know what I mean? Like,
21: dude, you're in high
22: school.
21: But
22: like.
21: Uh-huh. And finally, be careful when making signs, Lisa. Proofread your work. How many times do you proofread before you send something off?
22: You guys, you got to proofread. And also, if you're using AI, it doesn't always proofread. You got to tell it to proofread or it's going to send you big old mistakes.
21: A spelling mistake on French language posters promoting a City of Ottawa initiative caused them to mistakenly post the wrong message on signs in the city. Purple posters explaining the city's Uncommon Spaces initiative, which will close off three sections of the center town area to create public squares for gatherings and events for the next 4 months, were erected in both English and French. Well, social media users quickly noticed the French version of the signs, which were meant to read Places Publiques, or public squares, instead read Places Publiques.
22: Oh, yeah, that's a little different.
21: Which translates to pubic squares.
22: Places.
21: Yeah. The signs were hanging in multiple locations in the center of town. They noticed the mistake, and they have since replaced with the correct signage.
22: You know, maybe the person who made the signs purposely printed them wrong so that they would get more business when they came back.
21: And they'd be talking about it on the radio. And that does it for us, folks. Remember, if you missed anything on the show, just search Pete McMurray Show wherever you find your favorite podcast. Please subscribe. You guys have a great day. We'll see you next time.

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